0: Hi, guys. It's Mark. Look, I think you'll agree with me that as gun owners, we need to have each other's backs. 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
3: News this hour from Town Hall. I'm Jason Walker. Hurricane Lala skirting Hawaii's Big Island without making landfall and is weakening after lashing the region with very strong winds and

walk around at Heinz Field, Heinz Hall, Heinz Endowment still to this day. This man's work, this man's faith, still being felt in the great city of Pittsburgh. Henry Heinz's story here on Our American Stories.

0: landfall and is weakening after lashing the region with strong winds and drenching rain. And authorities are seeking additional people who fired weapons during a weekend shooting at Virginia State University. Five people wounded. One person has been arrested. SRN News.
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0: As morning settles over Florida's capital city, Tallahassee begins to stir. 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Coffee brews. Microphones wait. Soon, stories will be shared. Laughter will echo. And the day's conversations will come to life. At the center of it all, one familiar voice.
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0: Good morning, Tallahassee. 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Grab your coffee, settle in, and let's get this day started. Starring your host, Greg Tisch, voice of the capital city. We've got the news, the talk, the laughs, and a little something extra to get your morning going. And now, here's your host, Greg Tisch.
1: Good morning, Tallahassee. Good morning, Apalachicola, Carrabelle, Thomasville, Mount Dora, and Cincinnati. Currently 81 degrees and just nasty out in the capital city. Extreme heat warning today. Going to be a high of 99. Just a slight chance of rain tomorrow. 75 and 97. Ryan Gold. Jason got our official weather forecast today.
2: Ryan's our man.
1: Good morning, Jason Taylor. I feel like as if I haven't seen you at all in the last couple of weeks.
2: It has been a while.
1: Being gone, barely coming in, and then just hearing your wonderful voice. When we were over at conference on Thursday, Friday, and Saturday and Sunday. Well, I guess Thursday through Sunday would have been easier to say. But it's good to be back in studio, all revved up to seal Bill McKinney's line.
2: That's right.
1: And ready to go. Great show for you today. Your Neighbors with Bill and Doug. They'll come in at 8 o'clock this morning.
2: That's me on hold.
1: Oh, okay. Okay. I was like, what is that going on? How are you doing? How was your weekend?
2: It was good. We went swimming a bunch at the pool and did some yard work. And that was about it. Made boiled peanuts. Pretty low-key weekend, man.
1: There's like a boiled peanut contest coming up soon.
2: Really?
1: Yeah. And I'm looking pretty. And I was like, boiled peanut contest. Never heard of that.
2: I hadn't either.
1: Where everybody brings in, I guess, their different styles of boiled peanuts.
2: Yeah, everybody likes Cajun and garlic and all that stuff. I just like it. Just good old straight salted peanut.
1: Yeah, but when there's a good old straight salted peanut, that's just nothing better, Jerry.
2: Yeah.
1: Nothing better. It's the best. Gold.
2: And it's that, that place at the Five Points right across from what used to be Paradise. When there was a gas station,
1: it's been abandoned. It's like Tomato Land.
2: That's it. That's where we got the peanuts. Yeah. That's like a whole produce stand.
1: Oh, so you went and got the green peanuts?
2: Yeah.
1: From there, like a big old bag?
2: And I'm telling you, that place is neat. The guys from Pelham, Georgia, and they've got, that's like their fifth location, too.
1: Oh, wow.
2: Yeah, and they got those Tomato Land signs from the original Tomato Land lady on Thomasville Road.
1: Oh, that's really cool.
2: It was cool, and real neat story.
1: It's a nice store to change the inside, because I remember when it was the Shell station for years and years, and have to walk over there. Hey, anybody need anything from the store? And then everybody working in Paradise, oh, yeah, I need this, this, and this, and this.
2: Yeah.
1: And then come back with, like, just big bags of stuff.
2: That was it, yeah.
1: Yeah, they were talked about at conference over the weekend.
2: Oh, really?
1: Yeah, they were part of Ed Murray, Ed and Slayton's talk, and John's talk yesterday, which was become the highlight this Sunday morning breakfast talk with Ed and Slayton and NAI Talcor. That's become the big talk. And Ed will be on with Dana today.
2: That's cool.
1: With Dana. And then we're going to, when Ed does the big presentation in March and he rents out the moon, and we're going to be doing a live show.
2: Yes, very cool.
1: Yeah, Ed said that's going to happen.
2: Ed's one of those people, when he's talking, it's like, wow, why isn't he running for office and like fixing everything? This guy knows everything.
1: Well, what was kind of amazing with that, yesterday I'd sent him a text, or he sent me a text, said, always good seeing you, brother. And I was like, always good seeing you. And then I sent his son, Slayton, and I said, Slayton, you were like a lyricist up there. When you and your dad, it was literally like just back and forth, just spitting out just information, but it was just so smooth. I text Slayton, and I said exactly what I said. I said, you're like a lyricist up there. Like, you and your dad were just playing off of each other, and you just, any question that popped up, you just instantly knew the answer with real estate, with development coming in. And it was a really interesting thing on what's coming on. And of course, they also have stuff that is just to make the audience laugh, just wild stuff. Like, they're like, this building, they have no plans to close, but if they did, what would go here? Boom, minor league baseball field.
2: Right.
1: And then, but it has no plans whatsoever to be closed. And you like my hat?
2: Yeah, I love it. TLH.
1: Yep. Full Press Apparel had the, they were giving these out at conference. You could have your, some stuff embroidered on there. The hit.
2: That's great.
1: It hit. Everybody wanted to get theirs. I got the first one.
2: Very nice.
1: So I could walk around with the hat on. Everybody, ooh, where'd you get that? I've got Full Press Apparel right down there. Get something. I didn't have anything embroidered on mine. Got one for John. It says Real Talk 93. Doesn't say 0.3 because ran out of space.
2: Oh, really?
1: But got that for him yesterday. But, yeah, we had a really great time. There were over 100 first-time attendees at conference this year, so that was really exciting to see all the new folks or the folks that hadn't been in a while to really get to see how this conference works, you know, because a lot of times you'll come back from vacation, especially at the beach and especially a nice place like the Ritz, and you're just tired. Well, I came back, and I think this is, you know, you should have this from most conferences, but I came back just ready to get back, ready to take these ideas and all this stuff that you learned from conference, from the great businesses that were there, and implement them with us. So I really encourage any businesses that are out there, small, medium, large, get some people to the conference. Send as many people as you can to the conference to get them enthused and get back and really make a big difference with the city, with everybody. So thank you again to Capital Health Plan for sponsoring our live shows over there. We went live twice on Friday and once on Saturday. I think those are still up on the Real Talk 93.3 page, and we'll be taking out clips from all of our wonderful guests throughout the week. I know John's already got a couple of them up, but he'll be working hard on getting those clips up. All right, we got Smitty's Tap House and Grill and the Florida Farm Bureau Insurance Wheel of Food. What was the today's national day? We've gone through, we picked out the best national day. And today, I can't even remember which one it is. It's something that I think that you will like, Jason.
2: Cheesecake?
1: I don't know if it's Cheesecake Day. It's but we went through, instead of just going through every day and just listing what's on, that we actually did a little bit of research. Oh, today's National Thrift Shop Day. No, I'm sorry, Jason. It's not one that you would like. It's one that I would like. All right, let's head to break a little bit early here. Get everything ready for our second segment. Make sure you type in, as I said, I Want to Win on the Greg Tisch Show Facebook page so you're eligible for the Florida Farm Bureau Insurance Wheel of Food, as we do every Monday. Smitty's Tap House and Grill is up there. Be right back right after the Greg Ken Band with I forgot the name of the song. The breakup song. I'm not breaking up with you, y'all. Be right back.

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When was the last time you randomly did something nice for someone that means a lot to you? 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

When was the last time you randomly did something nice for someone that means a lot to you? Now, I say this every day at the end of my show, for everybody to be a better person today than you were yesterday. 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
1: 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When conservatives were attacked, I stood up for them.
2: Hi, I'm Irwin Jackson. Daryl Parks stood up for conservatives when his opponent tried to divide the community. That shows common sense leadership.
3: I am Manny Joannis. Daryl Parks is a leader who listens. Daryl brings people together, and Daryl puts Tallahassee first.
1: I believe mayors should lead people, not parties. I support economic growth, public safety, and responsible budgeting. 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I'll be a fresh voice, a pragmatic leader, a mayor for everyone. Vote Daryl Parks for mayor, August 18th.
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1: Yeah, make sure you type in, I want to win on the Greg Tisch Show Facebook feed so you're eligible for the Florida Farm Bureau Insurance. 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You know, Jason, you as a parent, how many kids you got? Like 30 kids? So with your kids, there is something about...
2: You're calling me.
1: About how you raise the kids. You back on with them again?
3: You got to get on here again.
1: Ugh. Sorry. So, throughout the world, it can be different on how children are raised.
3: You got that right.
1: And here's some examples that might make some Americans go, oh, that's a little weird. One with food. You know, you go to a restaurant, ooh, you flip to the back of it, there's a little kids menu on there. Separate items just for the kids. Usually chicken tenders, grilled cheese, hot dog. Something that the kids will like in America. So this woman, she goes, I lived in Italy and now I'm in Albania. Albania. There's still music on. Kids are definitely raised differently here. If a restaurant even has a kids menu, happy Monday, Jason. It just has smaller portions of adult meals. You will not see chicken nuggets.
3: Mm-hmm.
1: Our kids menu? Yes, a smaller burger or half a burger. I am from India, currently in the USA. Co-sleeping is normal in India. So much so, there is no word for it. Everyone assumes the baby is sleeping with the mother. We nurse the sleep and frequently wake up, and frequent wake-ups are common. Most babies will co-sleep until 6 or 7 years old.
3: Wow.
1: Uh-uh.
3: Shout out to Butter Chicken, though.
1: Keeping babies in a separate room is unheard of.
3: Mm-mm. Yeah.
1: Co-sleeping, staying in the bed with the parents till 6 or 7 years old?
3: But they're only small once, Gregor.
1: How are you supposed to have other babies?
3: They're supposed to serve as birth control.
1: Yes. Leaving babies to sleep in their strollers is pretty unique in Denmark. Basically, babies sleep a lot. So parents can just leave them in a stroller while they do other things during parental leave. It isn't uncommon to see strollers parked around town with sleeping babies inside.
3: Boy, you couldn't do that in this day and age. Not in America, at least.
1: For example, outdoor cafes and restaurants. Nap time is also in the stroller outside in the fresh air. Come summer or winter, it's good for the baby's health. And it keeps the babies warm with their blankets. Just what? Like you just pull up, there's a bunch of cars parked and a bunch of strollers parked with a bunch of little babies sleeping?
3: That's crazy to think about.
1: In Spain, many people let children take a sip of beer or wine during celebrations.
3: Mm.
1: We had that.
3: Kind of like we did in the 80s.
1: Mm, yeah, that's how we had back
3: sure,
1: in the
3: kid,
1: day.
3: Try my Coors Banquet.
1: I used to sneak my dad's Michelob.
3: Oh, really?
1: I was like 6 or 7.
3: Man.
1: Just to take a sip. I just, oh, that tastes so good. Oh, maybe that's where it started. But it just, yeah, I remember the first time, like, I got offered, like, champagne.
3: Oh, yeah?
1: It was some celebration. Here's some champagne.
3: You like champagne?
1: No, it was awful.
3: I just can't
1: awful.
3: Stand the taste.
1: I just don't get it.
3: I've never
1: been like, hey, let's celebrate and have some sparkling, bubbly crap. I just don't get it either. Sleep training used to be big in the 90s in German-speaking countries. My mother and many of her friends used the Ferber method to sleep train their babies. However, it's very frowned upon nowadays. You get told over and over that it's normal for babies to wake up every 2 hours even more frequently, and that we aren't supposed to intervene at all. Also, we are encouraged to nurse to sleep. In the Netherlands, most women never see an actual doctor during pregnancy, birth, and thereafter. We have a system of specialized midwife care instead. The midwives are specially trained healthcare workers and they can handle it all. But in the most difficult cases, the midwives can come. Home births are common, and even when you decide to deliver in a hospital, they'll be supervised by the midwife. Doctors will only be involved in case of an emergency. I moved to the Netherlands with my 2 4-year-olds, they are far less conservative attitudes towards language. No pearl clutching over occasional swearing. And I even think swearing throughout like the United States is looked upon differently.
3: Mm-hmm.
1: That here in the South, if there's like older folks around and you're a younger kid, mm-mm.
3: Seems to be more people are more tolerant now of it.
1: Yeah. Yeah, it's just out there a little more. Now you got like folks like elected officials like swearing all the time.
3: To be emphatic.
1: And I'm just like, all right, whatever. All right. I'm in Japan. We're taking hot baths and eating sushi. Raw sushi is considered safe while pregnant. But you can't wear open shoes because you need to keep the baby warm. Warm feet, warm womb. I'm French, raised in France, but have lived abroad. We grew up eating the same food as adults. We are asked to try everything at least once. My mom did that for my sister and I. That there would be stuff on the plate, we would have to at least try it. If we didn't like it, we would move on. But for the most part, there was not a lot of stuff that I didn't like. Coconut is one. But that wasn't my mom's fault. That was from a birthday party. But I think that is great. Lunchtime in public schools is a four-course meal in France. Starter, main, cheese or yogurt, and a dessert that lasts at least 1 hour. What the flying Frenchy French? A one-hour food where they have, like, chefs coming out. Hello, how are you? I hope you're enjoying third grade today. Here's your first course. Now, with your starter menu, this is to cleanse the palate. I have put a little girofle sauce on there.
3: What?
1: I am doing fine. And I hope you enjoy. We will be out with your main course and then some cheese or dessert. I am Pierre. In Switzerland, we don't hover in helicopter like American parents. Kids walk to school and to their own elementary school.

0: here's your Paul's Termite and Pest Control Tallahassee weather report.
1: We are starting off warmer than yesterday with mostly sunny to partly cloudy skies. We are getting super hot today. In fact, we are in an extreme heat warning for our central and southwestern counties and a heat advisory everywhere else. The heat index could be at a maximum of 112 to 115. Stay cool and hydrated through today. Highs will be in the upper 90s. From the ABC 27 First to Know Weather Center, I'm meteorologist Ryan Gold.
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0: man. What'd you do to yourself this time?
1: Disney World. Me and Hank, my emotional sport alligator. We did it all.
0: Please tell me you weren't swimming in the Seven Seas Lagoon again.
1: Well, not this time. We rode the monorail to the Magic Kingdom, hit Space Mountain, crushed some turkey legs, and we washed it down with a couple of Dole Whips. And the best part, the Country Bear Jamboree.
0: Sounds like a great day so far. What happened?
1: Well, we're running late, and I'm sprinting to the front row of the show, and it starts, and the music's playing, and crowds are clapping. I got carried away. I got this bright idea. I'm going to stage dive to Hank. I jumped. Hank tried to catch me, and pop, my back went out midair.
0: Well, I'm glad you came, because Dr. Finn's going to get you fixed right up.
1: Well, next time, we're sitting in the back row.
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0: 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I'm running for Congress because America First principles are falling by the wayside. 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In Congress, I'll work to defend our freedoms, cut spending, and do my part to stop the dysfunction in D.C. 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
1: Let's take a look at the Major League Baseball scores from yesterday. It was the Orioles over the Red Hot Rays 10-2. The Buccos over the Red Sox 8-3. Red Sox kind of falling off their high perch a little bit, as they've run into a little bit of trouble in the last few games. It was the Atlanta Braves over the Diamondbacks 5-3. Braves are now 74-50 on the season. The Yankees scoring two in the top of the 10th to escape the Toronto Blue Jays in the Rogers Center 4-3. Metropolitans over the Nationals 4-3. White Sox over the Tigers 7-5. The Marlins over the Reds 7-1. The Phillies take out the Twins 7-5. The Redbirds all over the Cubbies at the friendly confines 11-4. Rockies and Giants battling for last place, not only in the National League, but in all of majors. Are these two teams the worst teams in the majors? Yes. But the Rockies get the win 13-7. It was the Athletics over the Rangers 5-2. The Halos get blanked by the Royals and one hit 3-0. Brewers over the Dodgers 6-2. And the Mariners over the Astros 3-2. And the San Diego Padres take 2 out of 3 up in Cleveland. Saturday, Padres get one hit. They lose 8-0. Yesterday, they 3-hit the Guardians and on their way to a 5-0 victory. Lots of home runs for the Padres yesterday. Let's take a look at the standings. See how everybody's doing. Jason, who do you think the best team in the league is?
2: Oh, Dodgers.
1: No. Brewers.
2: Oh, wow, really?
1: Brewers 77-48 as they hold a 5-game lead over the Cubs, 13.5 over the Cardinals. Now in the American League, it is still the Tampa Bay Rays that they have just, they're 74-49, man.
2: What if we had a Braves-Rays World Series?
1: Well, I would not like that, but that would be pretty cool.
2: It'd be cool.
1: That yeah, you get to see, that would be a lot of people going to both games. But the Rays hold a 5.5-game lead over the Yankees and an 8.5-game lead over the Boston Red Sox. In the AL Central, it's the Chicago White Sox in first place still.
2: How did that happen?
1: Won 3 in a row as they sweep their series over the weekend against Detroit, and they move from 2.5 games to 5.5 games over the Tigers. Astros in first place and the only team above 500 in the AL West. And they're only 1 game above 500.
2: Wow.
1: 2-game lead over the Rangers. The Rangers 61-64, and they're 2 games out of first place. In the NL East, the Braves 5-5 in their last 10. They have a 7.5-game lead over the Phillies. Phillies have won 3 in a row. The Marlins still sticking around, well, 10.5 games out, but they are 64-61, and they are 3 games back of the wild card. In the Central, the league leading Brewers 5-5 in their last 10 after they got swept by San Diego last week. Had a little bit of stumbles, but took 2 out of 3 against Los Angeles. They have a 5-game lead over the Cubs and a 13.5-game lead over the Cardinals. In the National League West, the Dodgers on a 2-game losing streak thanks to the first place Brewers. They have a 7-game lead over the Padres. Padres 8-2 in their last 10 and an 8-game lead over the Diamondbacks. Diamondbacks 5-5. Over the last 25 games, Jason, who's the hottest team in the majors? And I'll give you a hint. They're in this state, and they're not the Marlins.
2: Rays.
1: The Rays.
2: Yeah, man. Junior Caminero.
1: Last 25 games, the Rays are 18-7.
2: Incredible.
1: Mm-hmm. But they're tied with somebody with a record of 18-7 also. And that is the San Diego Padres. All of a sudden got hot. The Atlanta Braves right behind, 17-8 in the last 25 games. The Cubs and the Red Sox also 17-8. In the last 25 games, if we look at the wild card standings and the teams that are doing pretty well, looking for that postseason berth, you've got the Yankees who hold an 8-game wild card advantage, the Red Sox 5-game wild card advantage, and coming in for the last spot, the Baltimore Orioles. 2 games under 500, and they could be going to the playoffs if they ended today. That they would be going to the postseason 2 games under 500 if the season ended today. Wow. American League, get it together. National League wild card, the Cubs have a 5-game advantage in that. And the next two teams tied with the record of 67-58, the Philadelphia Phillies and the San Diego Padres. Arizona is one game out. Miami, three games back. St. Louis, 3.5. And Pittsburgh, 6.5, kind of still hanging on back there. Pittsburgh, four games below 500. But the Cardinals, Marlins, and Diamondbacks all above 500. And obviously the Padres and the Phillies are, as I gave their record. So this is going to start to become the fun time as we're getting into mid-August. And then we start looking at how every game truly matters. Every game matters. I'm not saying that. But every game matters. But these are the games, like, you have one bad inning, give up a lot of runs. That could be the difference with you getting to wear a postseason hoodie at the end or watching your other teams wear that. But the exciting time of the year. Exciting time of the year. So hopefully you've been keeping up with your teams. And whoever wins, they're going to get whoever at the beginning of the season, whoever got the good teams and your team wins the World Series or the White Sox, we laughed at that, whoever got that at the beginning of the season. But you will be getting a gift card from every restaurant that we have.
2: Who got Dodgers?
1: I have to look that up. Let's see. The Dodgers were gotten by. Let's see. Didi. She got the Dodgers. Now, the Brewers, I'm sure that Phillip, when he got the Brewers at the beginning of the season, he wasn't thinking, all right, got the Brewers. And whoever, and the White Sox, with Charles getting the White Sox, he was probably like this. Charles, you get the White Sox.
2: Sure, that was a bummer.
1: Man, White Sox. White Sox. But we look at the division leaders, Atlanta. Who got Atlanta? Tim, our good friend Tim.
2: Nice.
1: He got it. That fits him.
2: Sure does.
1: That fits Tim. Houston was Angie. Got Houston. Milwaukee. And let's see. We've already got all those. The Phillies. The Fightin' Phils is Heath. He's with the Fightin' Phils. With the Padres. Who got my Padres? Logan got my Padres. So a lot of these are doing good. Except there's a new worst team in the major leagues. And it is not the Colorado Rockies.
2: The Giants, right?
1: No, the Giants are one game away from being the worst team. They're 51-73. The Rockies are 50-74. But there is a team that is 49-76. Actually, two teams that are 49 wins. Can you name them? One is one of your favorites. Why won't this go back in?
2: The Rockies.
1: One is one of your all-time, well, their center fielder is one of your all-time favorites.
2: Oh, the Angels.
1: The Angels, yeah. 49-76.
2: That's nuts, man.
1: Just a half game better are the A's, 49-75.
2: Wow.
1: Well, we expected that with the A's. But the Angels, when was the last, Mike Socha days? With the sock monkey, is that the last time the Angels were good? Like,
2: yeah,
1: 20
2: right.
1: years ago?
2: I guess so.
1: I mean, the Angels, they've just been historically bad.
2: Didn't they have Pujols?
1: The Angels?
2: Yeah.
1: He left to go to the Angels?
2: I thought he did. I may be wrong.
1: Then he came back to the Cardinals? Where was Pujols for all those years? I'm sure he was with L.A. at some point. But I can't remember. I can't remember. But to be an Angels fan, you look at some of these teams that haven't won at all. Well, one, you got Seattle, San Diego. I think they're the only two teams who have never have won a World Series. But just being a team of these perennial, awful, never going to win at all teams.
2: Yeah, exactly.
1: It's got to be tough.
2: Mm-hmm. I hear you.
1: But it's just, my team. We've never won at all. Perennial, just most of the time bad. Just the last few seasons, we've been good.
2: Oh.
1: But postseason, I'm not expecting it. Your Braves, before the 90s, awful.
2: Right,
1: awful.
2: Right.
1: But now they're expected to be in the top. They're expected to be up there. And at 74-50, doing a good job. Doing a good job. Well, Tommy John passed away over the weekend.
2: Most terribly sad, yeah.
1: Tommy John, 83 years old. Obviously, the surgery named after him where they reattached the ligaments on the shoulder and said, we're just going to name this surgery after you. He was a Dodgers pitcher in his career. When that used to happen, done.
2: Right.
1: Your career is over. When those ligaments snap. But now with the surgery, he was the first one to have it, or the first success.
2: So is he like the guinea pig?
1: I don't know if he was the guinea pig, because, did somebody just come, hey, we got this idea to reattach, because it's not like the first time they ever reattach a ligament, right? It couldn't have been the first time. But Tommy John, passing away. And that a Dodgers player. I don't think many people even knew he played for the Dodgers.
2: Yeah, he had a long career, didn't he?
1: Yeah. Well, yeah, I mean, after surgery, was still able to go and play, but, yeah, passed away over the weekend. And then I had a, I got a baseball signed by, somebody said that this girl played for the Dodgers. And so I have a signed baseball by her.
2: Girl?
1: Yeah,
2: wow.
1: Sandy.
2: Oh, I know who that is. She was a good one, too.
1: If you'd like, if you'd like to own that, the female signed ball. By Sandy Kuifax, I think. But 850 cards.
2: What is that, Dutch?
1: Yes, Dutch. On Capital Circle Southeast. They've got it for sale up there. So if you got a birthday coming up, go get the ball. Did I just say go buy my ball? I don't know. Can I do that?
2: I don't know. Maybe like an ethical thing.
1: All right. Well, don't do it. But if you want to, go do it. How's that? All right. We're going to take a break. When we come back, I had a very long discussion with some folks about Social Kitchen this weekend. And it came after my dining experiences at Michelin star rated restaurants. And Social Kitchen popped into my head and we had a talk. So when we get back for the Social Kitchen TLH food segment, I'm going to tell you why Social Kitchen was brought up right after I went to 3-star Michelin restaurants. Well, restaurant twice. Be right back.
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1: It is now time for the Social Kitchen TLH
2: Food Segment.
1: Thank you, Chief Jones. So I was really excited to go to this Michelin restaurant. And I thought that it was a Michelin, like, ranked restaurant. Like, I saw somewhere where it was a 3-star Michelin restaurant, and I was super excited about it. Well, I just learned it's a Michelin recognized market. How they just expanded. How, like, what, we have the Huntsman that's on Michelin.
3: Oh, yes.
1: Recognized. It's not rated, but they've expanded. Michelin has expanded their restaurant guide.
3: In other words, Michelin has gone like this. They've gone.
1: Yes.
3: They've nodded.
1: They've nodded.
3: Indubitably, sir.
1: So that it's a, yes, it is a Michelin recognized, not rated.
3: Right.
1: Yes. Hello, sir.
3: Yes.
1: You are on our list.
3: We recognize you.
1: So I went to one, and going in now makes a little bit more sense.
3: Mm-hmm.
1: Now, because now it's like, ooh, 3-star Michelin restaurant. But then I started thinking, well, can they advertise it that 3 stars if they're not 3 stars for this year? But now I know they're not 3 stars at all. Do you, Jason, as a man that enjoys food, enjoy a fine dining experience or a lot of good food?
3: I'm not
1: saying that the fine dining experience, that the food is amazing, but obviously the portions, it's all the fancy, just chef recommends this, chef does this, chef will do this.
3: Mm-hmm.
1: And then you have one person that brings out one plate, they take away the plate, they bring it out all covered, everybody lifts up the cover at the same time, and all the food is presented.
3: Sure, I enjoy that. Yeah.
1: And then the portions are tiny. And then instead of, like, you'll get like one mushroom on there.
3: Mm-hmm.
1: You have the palate cleanser where they bring out the bent spoon.
3: You know who used to do that in Tallahassee? Cypress. Used to be where Huntsman is now.
1: And then when you get your steak, that the biggest steak on there is a tenderloin at 4 ounces.
3: Just a couple bites.
1: Mm. Yeah. But it's, yeah, but it's, you know, $100.
3: Now, if I'm having, getting to choose, yeah, I'd say I'd like more food. But I do like those fine dining places.
1: But we have those fine dining. Like, you're not going to Savor.
3: Right, right.
1: And getting, when you get your steak, it's not, there's not a lot of plate showing.
3: Right, it's a big serving.
1: On that, or even with your favorite, with Iluso, there's not a lot of plate showing.
3: Right.
1: I had a lot of plate showing. Mm. A lot of little, just put that on, you know, probably in the back. No, make sure those are right. The chef yelling at everybody. Yes, chef. Yes, you're one of those places.
3: Right.
1: Got the Wagyu.
3: Okay.
1: The company that I had on Thursday night, Friday night for dinners, amazing.
3: Mm-hmm.
1: That made the meal. Made the meal. Great conversations, great friends, wonderful times.
3: So your conversation had great marbling.
1: Yes. So I ordered the Wagyu because I was reading up. I was like, oh, I want to go here. And then when I found out I was going there, start reading up on the place. And I was like, I'm going to try that. And so they came out, and then that's where the Social Kitchen conversation came in.
3: Okay.
1: Man, I can go to Social Kitchen, buy a bigger piece of meat from what I just paid. I could grill this better.
3: Mm-hmm.
1: And I wasn't like blowing smoke up my butt or the others. I was serious. And it don't like one.

0: One of the meals came with a side of mashed potatoes.
1: Mm-hmm.
0: And I said, well, can I get mashed potatoes with my Wagyu? I'll have to ask Chef.
1: Mm-hmm.
0: And luckily he did.
1: He allowed it.
0: Yes, I got my 3 ounces of mashed potatoes.
1: They don't like substitutions usually in those places.
0: No.
1: Everything's paired because it's all thought went into it.
0: Mm-hmm. And it's just very artisan. It's very fancy. I mean, literally we had somebody bringing us waters, somebody removing our forks and our knives for the next course, so bringing out a wonderful selections of bread, explaining the different salts that we had. Mm-hmm. Then somebody taking away that, bringing out our oysters, explaining the sauces with the oysters. That it's just the fine dining experience. But I said, man, we need to go to Social Kitchen next time.
1: Yeah.
0: And this, I'll grill for you. Well, the next night I had the monkfish. I love me some monkfish, poor man's lobster.
1: Mm-hmm.
0: Of course, it wasn't poor man's prices.
1: Oh, yeah.
0: Got about 3 ounces. And it was so good.
1: Great.
0: It was on like a 3 ounce bed of grits, mm-hmm. this little tiny little bed of grits, and then covered with like an okra sauce.
1: I like that.
0: It was really good, but I'm done. I'm like, man, I am hungry.
1: Mm-hmm, right.
0: I am hungry.
1: Yeah, when it's something like that, I'll ask them, can you bring 8 or 9 of those back out? Just a tray of them, you know?
0: And they're talking about the oysters like they were, you know, just the best oysters in the world. And I was like, yeah, this is where I live.
1: Mm-hmm.
0: That you're bringing in, you know, these New Brunswick Canadian oysters.
1: Mm.
0: All right, cool. That's all nice and all. But I live, you know, near the Appalachian Bay.
1: Now, I'll raise you a panacea.
0: I'll raise you some of our farm raised over there.
1: Heck yeah, man.
0: But you know, it's funny. Experience.
1: When you go to a place like that asking for A1, that really gets them going. What? Or 57.
0: Sir, there is the exit.
1: Yeah, right.
0: You may leave now.
1: Show you the door.
0: But then Saturday, John, Jess, Shannon, Mia, Ben Graybar, Hugh Tomlinson, we went to on-site, we went to their little Mexican joint.
1: Oh, okay.
0: And on there, brisket tacos.
1: Oh, great.
0: So we got, you know, 3 tacos, street tacos. So I did 2 brisket and 1 shrimp. That was better than the $150 meal.
1: Sure.
0: Again, the conversation was just as good.
1: Mm-hmm.
0: Everything was delightful. All my meals were wonderful. But just the tacos, the $30 tacos, which is the brisket taco was great.
1: I bet. Sounds great.
0: Fantastic. And then they brought out a little hot sauce. I was like, well, can I get some Tabasco, please?
1: Mm-hmm.
0: And they're like, oh, you know, chef at the Mexican place, the chef makes a really good in-house hot sauce.
1: Mm-hmm.
0: And he started explaining it. And I was like, is it hot? And he goes, oh, yeah. And it brought out, and it's like, oh, this is the king of jalapenos approved.
1: You approve.
0: Oh, my God. I was like, this is fantastic.
1: That is funny.
0: Oh, so, so good.
1: Well, if the king of jalapeno approves.
0: Yes, I nodded my crown. Yeah. But I enjoy the fancy-schmancy get dressed up.
1: Sir, I do, too, yeah.
0: Sir, you can't come in here. You have shorts on. Sir, go put some pants on. Those type of restaurants. I enjoy that experience.
1: Right.
0: But I wish it had the same type of steak that I would get at Quincy's.
1: Yeah.
0: At portion size. You can still do that well in the back if you're a really good chef. But also, you know, you're not going to make, if I got like a 10-ounce, 12-ounce Wagyu that I'm going to go to Social Kitchen and pay $80, $90 for, you can't sell for $100.
1: That's right.
0: That's going to be a $250 meal.
1: Mm-hmm.
0: With everything that you have to go through with that. So I understand the portion size. I just want more.
1: Yeah, right?
0: I just want more. Be right back after this Town Hall News Break.

0: I'm Keith Gross, and I know that seniors built this country. They shouldn't be crushed by inflation after a lifetime of hard work. I'll fight to lower cost, protect Social Security, and bring common sense back to Washington. Paid for by Keith Gross for Florida.
1: God gave us two ends, one to think with and one to sit on. 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

0: Truth Social page, alerting to the incredible numbers at our southern border with Mexico. She writes, daily apprehensions at the border are down 94% compared to former President Joe Biden's administration and are at the lowest level seen in 30 years.
1: Correspondent Laura Winters. Mideast negotiator Jared Kushner is meeting with Israeli Prime Minister Netanyahu following Kushner's sit-down with the Hamas chief in Egypt. President Trump has ordered a scaling back of the traditional joint U.S.-South Korea military exercises now getting underway.
2: Seoul considers the joint exercise core to its alliance with the U.S. They have been held nearly every year since the Korean War. Mr. Trump broke from tradition when he suspended the drill after his first meeting with Kim Jong-un in 2018, and they didn't resume until 2022. North Korea has been refusing to speak to both Washington or Seoul since 2019. Seoul's new centrist government may find a silver lining, however. They have been flattering Mr. Trump as peacemaker in the hopes that he will divert his attention back from the Middle East and Ukraine.
1: The BBC's Jay Kwan in Seoul. The 60-day deadline for an agreement to end the Iran war and resolve the dispute over its nuclear program expires as of today. There is no agreement to end the war, and apparently there is nothing on the horizon. On Wall Street, Dow futures are down 63 points. The Nasdaq futures up 168. More on these stories, townhall.com.
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5: Tampa Bay Buccaneers of football, they got some good news about wide receiver Emeka Abuka, as he had gone off limping recently, but the testing on his injured toe says it is just a sprain, and right now all indications are that he will be available for the Week 1 game once we get to the regular season. Tampa Bay Rays baseball, they lose to the Orioles yesterday 10-2. Orioles have taken the first three of this four-game series, which does wrap up today. Shane McClanahan on the mound, he's 9-6. The Miami Marlins beat the Reds yesterday by a 7-1 score. Now the Marlins are going to begin a series against the Phillies today. I'm Matt Pauly, Real Talk 93.3.
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1: All right, let's take a look at the traffic out there. We got a disabled big rig over at exit 199. Not looking like it's showing a lot of backup there. Also an accident, Park Avenue and Capitol Circle Southeast. And the slowdowns in your school zones. Remember, school zones 15 to 20 miles per hour. And they are photo enforced with the radar there, so you don't want to get a $100 ticket going 11 miles per hour over the speed limit. Coming down from the northeast side, actually heading up towards Childs, got a little bit of slowdown. Lenox Mill Road, 25 miles per hour. And Louder Place, 25 miles per hour. Bradfordville, 35 miles per hour on Thomas Hill Road, northwest side. Looking good. Everybody looking good. Let's just make sure that everybody gets to school safe or gets to work safe or gets to the store to get you coffee.
2: Kids, you mean this? Oh, that's good stuff right there now.
1: It's not even Grassroots time.
2: It's not? Oh, wow. It's
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2: Nice. All right,
1: let's hear it. You can take a sip.
2: So let's hear some good juice. I want to hear some juicy stuff.
1: There was no juicy stuff. It was awesome. It's probably one of the best ones, if not the best one, that I've attended, and all of them
2: that's cool
1: that I have attended. We want to thank Capital Health Plan for sponsoring us going over there. We want to thank Revel Media, Jay and his entire team, really kicking butt over there, making sure that everything was running smooth. Also, and especially the Chamber of Commerce and their staff, fantastic. And I know that with all the folks, the vendors that were there, with us being there, and the hundreds of attendees plus their families there, that it's a big thing to kind of, you know, get all these cats herded up.
2: Mm-hmm.
1: And it went off, from my standpoint, without a hitch. Now, there might have been behind the scenes things, like somebody might have been on the phone with NextGen the entire time. And we had some little hiccups, but of course the hotel staff and just took great care of us while we were setting up Thursday morning and Thursday afternoon. But as far as like just the vibes that were going there, it was really good vibes. The TMH and FSU, they're talking more about their partnership now. And that was very well attended, with the president of FSU being there. Lots of folks from the medical side at FSU, with FSU Health. And of course with TMH, Mark mm-hmm. O'Brien. And Mark, I ran into him in the hall, because we had the chamber puts together our guest list each year. Now, Saturday from 9 to 10, that was us. That we had that one. We had Jay Revel in, Commissioner Welch, Sam Littlefield from Gutter Solutions, and Corey Simon. That was my picks. But the rest of the other guests were chosen by the chamber. And we had one person that said no. They said no. And it was Mark O'Brien from TMH. So I ran to him. He goes, look, I just want to tell you why I said no. And I was like, I didn't think anything of it. I just thought you were just busy. He goes, well, I am. And I didn't, we were having our big talk, and they were revealing a lot of stuff. And he goes, I wanted to reveal it there, and then you could talk about it.
2: I was gotcha.
1: Like, I said, I appreciate that. And he goes, but I'll come on anytime you want. But he's like, I'm sorry, it wasn't a slide towards you. It was just, I was trying to get prepared for this and didn't want to give me any secrets. And I was like, come on, man, everybody breaks news with us. That would have been fine. But that was good. They also had a sports tourism with lots of great folks on that panel talking about how to bring in more sports tourism dollars. Because when we had the World Cross Country Championships out at Appalachie, out at the racetrack or the foot track, whatever it's called, that brought in a lot of people and great money with the Bananas, PBR, those kind of sporting events that we need more of, because obviously with the Bananas with 70,000 people there,
2: it was huge.
1: We want that. We definitely want that. That we need this sports tourism. So it was finally Tanya Ward, that she was up there. I think Tallahassee Reckoning, they were up there. That a lot of folks talking about, you know, the need for more sports tourism.
2: Did they say anything about Charlie's new camp?
1: Yeah, that's why his wife. Yeah,
2: what did they say was happening with that?
1: That they're getting ready. And they're going, we're on the air at that time when that was going on. But that was a buzz with everybody talking about that. And like I said, with Ed and Slayton, talking about what is coming to Tallahassee, the new properties, the new developments that are coming. And then they had the actual developer for this new Talis Trails going out across from Summit East, out across the interstate from Amazon, which I think that area, when once Amazon went up, I was like, you need more housing out there.
2: Mm-hmm.
1: Because I think that side, that far east side, is going to start to boom.
2: Now, what is Talis Trails?
1: That is a new planned community that is coming in. And so the developer, the developer, FSU alum, he was big, huge FSU guy.
2: Okay.
1: And so they've had different planned communities throughout the South or throughout Florida. And this is the first one in the panhandle.
2: So kind of like how St. Joe did with Southwood.
1: Correct.
2: Neat.
1: Correct. Like they'll come in, build, and then they're out.
2: Okay.
1: And then others will take over. And you know, and then so people were asking them questions. Like somebody that was a custom home builder, they said, well, there'll be room for custom home builders, or will it be the other builder that's up there with you being of that? And he's like, no. Custom home builders are welcome.
2: Okay.
1: And and all of our projects that we have those in there. The green space that they will have available for everybody, so they're not going to go in and just tear down all the trees.
2: Mm-hmm.
1: But they'll have areas for like a town center, just very similar. I thought of you and I thought of Southwood, very planned like that.
2: Right.
1: That when you're in the community, you don't want to leave. That they encourage you to get out, and that they'll connect to the Miccosukee Greenway.
2: Mm-hmm.
1: And it was pretty cool. And I just wanted to have one question for him. How do you name your streets? I just want to know, how do you name your streets?
2: Did you ask that aloud?
1: No, because they were like more serious questions.
2: Uh-huh.
1: And I didn't want to say, hey, Greg, how do you name your streets? But I do. I want to know. How does a developer, how do they name their streets for the neighborhoods? Because you look at Killarn.
2: Mm-hmm.
1: Killarn Estates was named after Killarn Gardens that the McClays owned. Killarn is an area in Ireland. But somebody in Killarn named all the streets after Scottish places.
2: Mm-hmm.
1: Doesn't make sense, but not a lot of people know that. So, but then you go to others, like the Neenies. They're all just First Trail, Second Trail, Third Trail. Southwood, authors.
2: Right.
1: Tons of them around. What is going to be the theme out there? Do they look into the area and discover like the history of that area to name the streets? How are the streets named? And also, you got a ton of other street names in Tallahassee already.
2: They'll probably just name them after their kids.
1: McKinley.
2: And McKinley. Here's Braylon Street.
1: Kaylee Street. But it was really good. It was the entertainment was fine. The A50 band came over.
2: Neato. All right.
1: For the Capital City, the end of the dessert party, tons of desserts laying around.
2: Mm.
1: But the breakout sessions were fantastic. Our guests were fantastic. We'll be,
2: for
1: if
2: sure.
1: You missed any of the shows, you can go back to Real Talk 93.3 or the Greg Tisch Show Facebook page. Watch those interviews. Lots of great information.
2: Was there any big reveals about something coming big to Tallahassee?
1: Yes.
2: All right. Yes.
1: Yeah, and you can hear about that today with Direct with Dana.
2: Very nice.
1: With Ed Murray from NAI Talcor.
2: Mm-hmm.
1: That I think that Dana got a few surprises out of him.
2: All right.
1: Knowing that it would air after the conference.
2: So it was revealed at the conference, and they're going to talk about it today.
1: Yeah, more chicken. No.
2: I bet that joke is made a lot at the conference.
1: Yeah.
2: Aren't they tired of that joke?
1: Yeah. I think
2: car washes and chicken joints and vape shops.
1: And mattress stores. And I think the mattress stores are done.
2: Uh-huh.
1: I think that whole scam of mattress stores is done because they've been replaced with dental offices.
2: Yeah, they have. Well, these dentists have got a racket. They get you up in the chair and they're like, all right, here you go.
1: Well, I'm just thinking with all these have just popped up, they kind of seem to be like the mattress stores. Like the mattress store people have said, you know, we can do this with dentist's office.
2: Mm-hmm.
1: And there's great people that work there. I don't know anything. But it just seemed like every new development that goes up, El Jalisco dentist office.
2: Yeah. And if El Jalisco would just fix the Southwood location.
1: What's going on with that?
2: It's just in shambles.
1: Hmm.
2: Drive by on a Friday night, 7 o'clock. Looks like a Monday morning church.
1: Nobody.
2: Dead.
1: Dang. What's also 1,000 degrees outside?
2: No, it's about the whole restaurant's dead.
1: And that's what I'm saying. It's 1,000 degrees outside. Nobody wants to go out. And that was another thing that was brought up.
2: You drive by Pedro's, it's packed. You can't get in the parking lot.
1: Here's another thing that was brought up with restaurants and restaurants closing. You know why? The shot.
2: Yeah, true.
1: That the shot is killing restaurants.
2: Maybe.
1: No, they are.
2: Yeah, but some restaurants are killing it. Texas Roadhouse, you can't get a table.
1: No, there's still fat people that need to eat.
2: Right. they'd be eating at El Jalisco if it was any good.
1: Texas Roadhouse actually sounds good. I mean, geez, I went to the beach for like 4 or 5 days and to an amazing resort with amazing food, and I lost weight.
2: Wow. That's because the portions were like the size of a cracker.
1: I know. I wanted to gain weight. I ate great before I went. I went there knowing I would eat wonderful. Mm. And I lost weight. All right, let's talk more about conference when we get back. I got off on a rant, I got off on Talus Trails, got off on the new development. But I'll tell you a little bit more when we get back.

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0: 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Tallahassee's morning show for the people who call this place home.
1: 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So get back into our Tallahassee Chamber of Commerce, where the community conference took place over the weekend at Amelia Island. And like I said earlier, over 100 first-time attendees, which is really good to see. That each year it's good to see new people coming in and learning. And this is one of the conferences where you can't wait to get back to work. The ideas that are shared, the ideas that are learned, the ideas that you want to bring back to your business and go, this is how we can succeed. Because it is a business-focused organization, and it is a business-focused conference. And that there are some wonderful folks and very knowledgeable folks that are there and that have been very successful in business in Tallahassee, or that they're trying to, because you're not opening a place expecting to fail. Look at the camera when talking to Jason. But from going from the board of the board meeting that took place Thursday afternoon, everybody coming in for that, to Friday with some of the sessions that were there, just going around and talking to everybody. And I was kind of, you know, not eavesdropping, but listening to other conversations, like the introductions. Well, the introductions around me with folks that didn't know each other. Hi, I'm Jason Taylor. Oh, where do you work? Oh, I work at Real Works Media. Oh, wow. What do y'all do? Blah, blah, blah. Oh, yeah. I'm Greg Tisch. Where do you work? I also work at Real Works Media. Oh, wow. What do you do? And then so those kind of connections that are made, especially if you hit it off, because a lot of times it's not what, it's who. And in a town of one degree of separation, having that expert that you just got their phone number over the weekend, hey, I need help with this. All right. That, not what, but who. This is a great connection with the who. So they had a workshop, FSU as an economic engine, building the Capital Region's next chapter, and that was with the chairman, Eddie Gonzalez Lemieux, who wrote me a handwritten note. When I came into my hotel room, somebody had slid a note under the door, and Eddie had wrote me a handwritten note. I love handwritten notes.
2: Nice.
1: It was fantastic. But the workshops were wonderful. Vincent Hunt, founder and CEO of Creative Intelligence, and one of the keynote speakers. That on Saturday that you had the opening session that had Michael Dalby, who was on the show, the CEO of the Greater Tallahassee Chamber of Commerce. I really like him. He is such a very energetic, very personable, he's a perfect leader for that. So we asked him a question. Last year, you were behind the scenes, kind of watching and seeing everything. This year, you're in front of the curtain. What are the differences that you've seen in conference? The staff that he has that just ran around crazy that I was talking with Emily, or Aaron, excuse me. And I was like, Aaron, how many steps you have in today? She's 25,000 steps from running around. The folks that they got, like I said, the folks that they had for our show that you got to listen to, Jason, what a lineup. What a lineup. I don't have the lineup in front of me and me trying to remember 30 names. I know I'd leave off some, but we had some fantastic guests.
2: Well, I've got it here.
1: On the show.
2: I've got the list.
1: Oh, I thought you were going to start naming off people.
2: I can. You want me to?
1: Yeah.
2: Okay, here we go.
1: This is do the Friday show first.
2: I think Friday's the only one I got.
1: Oh, okay.
2: All right. So Friday, you had your Andrew Gay.
1: Mm-hmm. And Andrew's going to be the next chairman of the board.
2: Richard DeRobbie.
1: Uh-huh. Rich and I... we are friends. We've been friends for a while, but Richard is just a vast wealth of knowledge. Vast wealth of knowledge with more bass.
2: Jim Murdaugh.
1: Yep, President Murdaugh coming on from TSC. It's always delightful having President Murdaugh on the show. And the conversations that he and I have had through the years have just been delightful and very incisive about what TSC is doing and the economic impact that they have in the community with the students that come in.
2: Stephen Lockheim?
1: Lockheim, yeah.
2: Lockheim.
1: Stephen, fantastic interview as always. Just a wonderful, just lover of this town.
2: You had Ed Murray, Slayton Murray.
1: Now, Slayton didn't make it.
2: John McNeil.
1: So John, it was John's birthday. And then so John and Ed came in and we talked about what they were going to talk about. Mm-hmm. And also, you know, a lot of the developing stuff that's going on in real estate around town.
2: Right. Justin Skirbitz and Lauren Bailey.
1: Yeah, they came in from Justin. Brand new to Tallahassee. Well, January, moved to Tallahassee from Dallas, Capital Health Plan. We learned about their Center for Aging, where they're taking 55 and plus. And we talked about who needs CHP, which is basically everybody.
2: Mm-hmm.
1: If your employer offers it or how you can get it on your own. Just and Karen Frost also was there. And we learned just so much from them. It was a great learn. I keep saying that we learn. But it was a great learning experience with everybody.
2: That's great.
1: And then with Saturday's show, that we'll go over that. But I can't thank the Chamber enough. I can't thank Revel Media enough. I can't thank our boss, John Jopling, enough. Because you and you, that y'all, I'm just the guy in front of the mic. I can't do it without you, Jason, or without John.
2: Yeah, man.
1: And the live stream looked fantastic.
2: Looked great.
1: It looked great. Wonderful.
2: Those cameras are mighty fine.
1: Mm-hmm. Yes, they are.
2: They're powerful good
1: They're
2: cameras.
1: A little too HD.
2: Too HD.
1: A little too HD. Like you, I think you got like some kind of Snapchat filter set on yours right now because you ain't that pretty.
2: We got the dog filter.
1: But it was start planning on going next year. They've already announced the dates. It starts on the 19th, so the 19th through the 22nd or the 19th through the 21st in August. You can't book now. But, I mean, even going... That you know how much the hotel rooms are each night?
2: 150.
1: Two.
2: Hey, not bad.
1: You know how much they normally are?
2: 400.
1: 1,200.
2: What?
1: Yeah. So you want a good, inexpensive vacation that will learn you a nice weekend? Get signed up now.
2: Very nice.
1: Get signed up now. Be right back.
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4: Tallahassee police are investigating a shooting that left one person injured Saturday night. Officers were called to the 1400 block of Blentstown Highway around 8 o'clock, where they found a person who had been shot. The victim was taken to the hospital for non-life-threatening injuries. Investigators have not released information about a possible suspect or motive. They have not said what led to the shooting. Anyone with information is asked to contact Tallahassee police at 850-891-4200. A popular Panacea seafood market is picking up the pieces after a truck crashed into the building early Saturday morning. A 22-year-old Crawfordville woman was driving north on U.S. 98 just before 3:30 in the morning when she lost control while going around a curve. The truck left the roadway and slammed into Mineral Springs Seafood. The woman was seriously injured and remains hospitalized in stable condition. No one was inside the seafood market when the crash happened, but the building suffered significant damage. This is Rachel Linnae with your Real Talk 93.3 local news update. 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
5: Temperatures are starting off in the upper to mid-70s today, and we are only heating up from there. Highs will be in the upper 90s this afternoon for most of us, and we are in an extreme heat warning and heat advisory from 12 p.m. to 8 p.m. Now, only our central and southwestern counties are in the extreme heat warning, but it will still be hot for everyone. From the ABC 27 First to Know Weather Center, I'm meteorologist Ryan Gold.
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1: 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Be the best coffee that you've ever had. Mr. Spot Guy.
2: Yeah.
1: That I mentioned somebody was talking, we were talking about food influencers, and somebody said, "Oh, that Mr. Spot Guy." And I said, "We've had him on the show already." Mm-hmm. Like, what? No way. And I was like, "Yes." He went out and got a coffee from somewhere the other day. And he's like, "Meh. Meh."
2: Didn't like the coffee.
1: No, he's like, "Meh."
2: Mm-hmm.
1: He goes, it's okay. Mm-hmm. Because it wasn't Grassroots.
2: Right. Yeah. Yeah.
1: Grassroots, he wouldn't have been going, "Meh." He would have been going, "Man, this tap score is 1,000.
2: And I've got an extra bag of Grassroots espresso blend at home that I want to give to somebody.
1: Oh, Mr. Spot Guy.
2: And, I was wanting to give it to Daniel Hughes because Daniel, he's getting on social media a lot and saying...
1: Daniel Hughes, a punter at Florida State University.
2: Yeah, mm-hmm. And he fancies himself a real coffee snob.
1: Because he drinks coffee 24 hours a day.
2: But he says, but look, no offense, guys, in America, you just don't have anything on us Australians with coffee. And I just want to say, Daniel, look...
1: He's New Zealand.
2: Or whatever.
1: Okay.
2: I don't know, man. And I just want to say, Daniel, come on, man. We got a coffee here that probably is be a good contender, at least. I got to get it in his hands.
1: When does early voting start? Stop.
2: Today?
1: Yesterday.
2: Yesterday.
1: Mm-hmm. Mm-hmm. Yesterday. Mm-hmm. So as you drove by, that you saw all the candidates out waving, had their folks sign waving and everything. When is primary elections?
2: Tomorrow.
1: Tomorrow.
2: That's the big day.
1: Tomorrow, big day. Get out and vote. 7 a.m. to 7 p.m. If you're in line at 7 p.m., you will get in to vote. Mm-hmm. It's not like a nightclub. Mm-hmm. Hey, you ain't coming in. You're in the line. You're on the guest list. You'll get in. So 7 a.m., 7 p.m., employers, please make sure your employees have time to vote. That if they live a couple hours, or not a couple, nobody's going to live a couple hours away. But if they, got to pick up their kids in the afternoon, give them a little extra time at lunch.
2: Yeah, be cognizant. That's a good word.
1: Cognizant.
2: Cognizant.
1: Of making sure that everybody can go and exercise their right to vote.
2: Mm-hmm.
1: We're voting for, in the primaries, for mayor. Mm-hmm. I mean, in any of these, the election could be over tomorrow if one person gets 51% or more.
2: That's crazy.
1: I don't think we'll see, we might see that in the judicial races.
2: Mm-hmm.
1: But I don't know if we'll see that in the mayoral race.
2: Mm-hmm.
1: We'll probably see two move on. Because the mayoral race, I don't know, other than the first mayoral election that we had, I don't think anybody's, hell, that could have been a runoff also. I don't know if anybody's gotten it just like straight up out of the primary. So primary is very important. Tallahassee City Commission seat 5.
2: Who we got that running?
1: That is Tiffany Hill, Dot Inman Johnson,
2: yeah,
1: and the incumbent Diane Williams Cox.
2: Mm-hmm.
1: And then also Tallahassee City Commission seat 3.
2: That'd be your Talithia.
1: Mm-hmm. You have Talithia Edwards, Max Hurley, PJ Perez, Norm Roche, Tom Derzapolsky, and Daryl Darwavemaker Alfred.
2: Wow.
1: Running in that. So lots of folks in that. You could move on with 20%.
2: Mm-hmm. Mm-hmm.
1: And then that's where the fun starts. After that, and then with the mayor, Loran Osley, Michael Sean Faust, Jeremy Matlow, Daryl Parks.
2: I think Daryl Parks has got this one in a lock.
1: At 51%?
2: I think maybe.
1: I don't think anybody's getting 51% in that race.
2: Maybe not.
1: And that's just my noticing stuff.
2: Mm-hmm.
1: And we're not endorsing anybody. We don't endorse.
2: No,
1: I don't endorse. I've never endorsed.
2: Mm-hmm.
1: Have I had friends that have run? Yes. Do I have friends running now? Yes. But I'm not endorsing. And I'm not even letting them know who I'm voting for. Well, in the city, I can't vote for anything. School board, Marcus Nicholas and James Riley Jr., they'll be running also. Or they're running also. So that, with the two, that may end there.
2: Mm-hmm.
1: Boom, 51%. You're in. And then, obviously, in November, we'll keep going. So this is, I talked to three candidates over the weekend at the Chamber Conference. I will not say what they're running for. I just talked to three. And I said, are you excited for Wednesday? And they're like, yes.
2: Mm-hmm.
1: Because they'll know that either their campaign is done or that they're moving on to November or moving into the seat.
2: It's kind of like American Idol, moving on to the next city.
1: Yeah, or are they not?
2: Mm-hmm.
1: Sorry, dog.
2: Sorry, dog. I'm not feeling it, dog. It's a no for me, dog.
1: Is he still on? He's not. He can't be on the show still.
2: On American Idol? I'm not sure.
1: I just pulled like a 20-year-old reference. I have no idea. I watch American Idol like one season. That's because I was dating this girl that watched American Idol. And by proxy, I had to watch the American Idol and The Voice.
2: Mm-hmm.
1: And I was like, you know, the audience is paid for this. Oh, I told her all the behind the scenes, the reality show. The best thing never to do if you're dating somebody that's a big reality show fan is tell them how fake the reality shows are.
2: Mm-hmm.
1: They don't like,
2: didn't like that too much,
1: seeing behind the curtain. No, the audience isn't paid. I was like, the audience, they stay there like all day.
2: That's like telling a wrestling fan wrestling's fake. They're not going to like that.
1: She goes, but it's never the same people behind the judges. I said, yeah, they move them around.
2: Mm-hmm.
1: I said, because they also know that people may pick up on that. And they have Jason Taylor behind Simon for four episodes in a row. Mm-hmm. You're going to know that they've been there.
2: Mm-hmm.
1: So they move the audience around. I was like, it's just like the movies. You watch a sports movie, we need a baseball movie. We need a shot from left field. Whole audience goes to left field. Mm-hmm. We need a shot from right field. All the extras move there. They're just extras. They're paid extras.
2: Sure, yeah.
1: But never tell that to somebody you're dating.
2: No.
1: No, they don't like that.
2: Mm-hmm.
1: They don't like that. But what we do like is, and we'll have Mark Early, Supervisor of Elections, we'll have him on tomorrow and give you all the updates on everything. My little polling place, the little sign was out yesterday. Vote here.
2: Mm-hmm.
1: Literally, this is how long it takes me to vote. About 3 or 4 minutes.
2: Wow, nice.
1: Well, also, where I am in the county, I ain't got a lot to vote on.
2: Mm-hmm.
1: I have the judicial races and the school board. And I think I got like one other thing.
2: You got dog catcher running up there in Bradfordville?
1: No, dog catcher is an appointment.
2: Mm-hmm.
1: And the mayor of Bradfordville appoints them. But we don't have a mayor. So they've just been in the spot forever.
2: Mm-hmm.
1: Will we ever have a mayor?
2: Mm-hmm. Killarney Lakes needs its own mayor.
1: That's Bradfordville. So we need Bradfordville needs to. We need to split off
2: Bradfordville mayor.
1: Man, we ain't doing that. We ain't that dumb. We don't know how to drive. We don't know how to drive in a roundabout, but we ain't that dumb. We ain't splitting off. If we do split off, I ain't gonna be around.
2: Mm-hmm.
1: I ain't gonna be around. But yeah, get out and vote tomorrow. Please take some time. You know, if you're going to work at 9 o'clock, maybe leave a little early. And just head to your polling place, because literally it takes me 3-4 minutes to get in and out. And that's even voting for good stuff.
2: There you go.
1: You can bring your sample ballot in, and you can have that with you. And then you can, but if you're coming in to help somebody else, please let the poll workers know. And also the other thing that I learned is that your signature, when you sign in on their electronic mm-hmm. device, you ain't signing for a bagel. So make sure that your signature matches what's on your driver's license.
2: Oh, so don't scribble it.
1: Don't scribble it. Yeah, like you're signing for your coffee.
2: Now I want a bagel.
1: Right? Bagel and some grassroots. Mm, you got the grassroots.
2: I got it.
1: Now I just need a bagel.
2: Yes, I do.
1: A bagel. But yeah, tomorrow, 7 a.m., 7 p.m., Mark Early, he'll be calling in as he does every primary and election day. Takes time out of his busy day that day
2: mm-hmm.
1: to chat with us. Let us know how it's going. Yeah. And thank your poll workers also.
2: He should really play into that part of his name being early with vote early.
1: Well, early voting's done, but tomorrow, early wants you to vote.
2: Yeah, isn't that cool?
1: Mm-hmm.
2: He could really have a lot of fun with that around election time.
1: And also follow them on the socials, Leon County Supervisor of Elections. They put out fantastic information.
2: Okay.
1: That if you didn't receive your sample ballot, I mean, just go to leonvotes.gov. Sign in. You can print out a sample ballot from there.
2: Mm-hmm.
1: You know, you can't change your party affiliation or anything in time for tomorrow if you want to make those changes. But everything, all the information that you need is out there. And whether you get it from a candidate that posts 45,000 times a day on Facebook or hearing from your neighbors who they like, the information for you to make a vote tomorrow for whoever you want to vote for is out there. So take advantage of it. Because we set the over-under at 30%. That 30% of all the folks that are registered to vote in Leon County that we set the over-under at 30%, and I took the under. 30%.
2: Mm-hmm.
1: 3 out of 10 registered voters will take time tomorrow. That's our over-under.
2: That's crazy.
1: Because that's like the standard for the primaries. 3 out of 10 registered voters will take the time to make a difference in the city and the county and the judicial races. 3 out of 10. Oh. Okay. No. It's either it's over or under. You can't pick a percentage. My buddy Matt just texted in, I'll take 30.5%. This ain't Price is Right.
2: I think a lot of people just don't know if their vote makes a difference. You know, people have lost confidence in the power of their vote, I think.
1: If we look at the last mayoral race, yes, it does. That it was a difference of like hundreds of votes. So, yes, it makes a huge difference.
2: It does.
1: Yes. So, I don't think people care.
2: Yeah.
1: I think that we could go out and ask the average, we'd go on the streets, name 3 people running for mayor.
2: Sure.
1: And then most people go, I have no clue.
2: Apathy is a big problem.
1: I have no clue. The only people that think that everybody knows who they are the people running.
2: Mm-hmm.
1: And most of us don't. Most of us don't. We know who won American Idol last season, but we don't know who's running. That's why it's at 30%.
2: That's right. That's so America.
1: Let's idol. Let's change that tomorrow. I said under. Prove me wrong. Prove me wrong. Get out there and vote.
2: Get out there and vote. Cast your ballot. Brought to you by Baja Blast.
1: Are we just NASCARing?
2: The Idiocracy.
1: We're just everything sponsored.
2: Right.
1: All right. We'll be right back after this town. Oh, no. No, it's not a town hall news break. It's just a regular break. Brought to you by Grassroots Coffee.

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1: Temperatures are starting off in the upper to mid-70s today, and we are only heating up from there. Highs will be in the upper 90s this afternoon for most of us, and we are in an extreme heat warning and heat advisory from 12 p.m. to 8 p.m. Now, only our central and southwestern counties are in the extreme heat warning, but it will still be hot for everyone. From the ABC 27 First to Know Weather Center, I'm meteorologist Ryan Gold.
0: For the elimination of termites, pests, and for a greener lawn, too, call Paul's. They'll get them all.
2: Jeff, what's up, buddy?
3: I was just thinking. They never tell you that when you grow up, one of the things that you'll miss are the games that you created with your friends in the neighborhood.
2: Oh, good days.
3: So I would have my buddy come over, and then we'd make up these games that were kind of like a hodgepodge of every game that you've ever played.
2: Kind of like the bikes we built.
3: Correct. Yes. And it's a grand experiment. In the beginning, nobody knows how to play the game, and you argue about what the rules are going to be. And in the end, everybody knows how to play the game. By the end of that summer, you know the rules, the neighborhood know the rules, and you play that game like it's the greatest game ever played.
2: But they still try to break the rules, right?
3: Oh, if you ain't cheating, you ain't trying. But at the end, Eddie, you're never going to play it again, and you'll think about it the rest of your life.
2: And the best game you ever played was that game.
3: Never been a better one.
2: Hey, you want to have a Gordo Smash, Jeff?
3: I do. I'd like that.
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1: 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Jason, you subscribe, you get yours. How often do you get your coffee?
2: Well, you know, we've been getting it, it seems, every 2 weeks.
1: Mm-hmm. Is that enough for you? Because you go to a lot of coffee. Well, you go to a lot of coffee here.
2: Not too much, really. We're going back off to about every 3 weeks. That's why I've got a surplus right now.
1: Nice.
2: I got a bag I'm trying to give away.
1: Nice.
2: I want to give it to somebody who already grinds their own beans at home, who will, like, immediately use this bag and be, like, blown away by it. Yes, I'm almost like a grassroots fan club type guy. Like, I want to bring people to the grassroots fan club.
1: I wore my grassroots shirt over the weekend.
2: Oh, did you?
1: Yeah. I was out there repping at the conference. Mm-hmm. From pieces of junk to prize showpieces, this is the rise of the everyday classic car. If I say classic car to you... Mm-hmm. What is a classic car?
2: 59 Thunderbird.
1: So you're going back 50s, 60s. You want to go 59 Thunderbird, right when they made it kind of larger.
2: This is what visually in my head pops up when I think.
1: Well, then you're thinking 55, 57.
2: Well, I don't know.
1: Okay.
2: Somewhere there.
1: Okay. 59 was a little longer. That was a very odd choice.
2: Mm-hmm.
1: But you're thinking classic.
2: Classic car.
1: 64 Impala.
2: Yeah, sure.
1: Something like that.
2: Something big and... tank looking, you know.
1: Well, there is a growing group of automobile enthusiasts.
2: You don't say.
1: And they're ditching cars like Corvettes, Thunderbirds, Caddies to go after normal, everyday vehicles.
2: Like a Chevrolet Corsica?
1: Yes.
2: I want to see a Corsica collection.
1: I am not. It's not a joke.
2: Really?
1: Well, I've been a fan of like station wagons for a long time. Mm. So I have three station wagons that. I like the everyday average car.
2: Mm-hmm.
1: That, I mean, with the Dodge Charger, even though it's a police car, it's just an everyday, nothing special about a car.
2: Right.
1: I like that a buddy of mine, he's got a Toyota Supra non-turbo. I love it. I love the old, like, Celica, because they own the 280Zs, the 300Z, all those are a little bit better. But I wouldn't mind getting, like, an 89, 87 Maxima.
2: Sure, yeah.
1: Lights are on.
2: Man, those Celicas could haul. Ooh,
1: people
2: fast.
1: Are going after these vehicles. Ford Taurus.
2: Yeah.
1: That, like, the late 90s, mid-90s Tauruses.
2: Sure.
1: That those are now collectibles.
2: When I was 16, I had, like, a 91 Ford Taurus.
1: That was the old-school body style still. Uh-huh. See, I'd want a 91 SHO.
2: Mm-hmm.
1: So I can get that with a super high-output engine.
2: Mm-hmm. Ooh,
1: with a 5-speed... fantastic vehicle.
2: Okay.
1: Not pretty, but quick.
2: Right.
1: Honda Civics.
2: Yeah.
1: 2000s Honda Civics are what folks are collecting now. Corollas. Altimas. These are collectibles now.
2: Classic. What about Dodge Neon?
1: I don't think those... When was the last time you saw a Plymouth or Dodge Neon?
2: I tell you what, it's been a while.
1: I think they rusted away.
2: I think you're right.
1: Thanks, Obama. But I think with the clunkers... that everybody's like, oh, let's get rid of this Neon.
2: They did, didn't they? You don't see them.
1: Mm-mm.
2: You know what you do see a ton of? Old Ford F-Series trucks. Man, those things, they just don't stop.
1: I would also like to find like one of the first Nissan Pathfinders.
2: Mm-hmm.
1: Like the late 80s. Just the Nissan hard body, but mm-hmm. with a back on it. Oh, I love those. Because they're going to run forever.
2: Mm-hmm. Sure.
1: I would love to find those. Or with the Dodge Ram Charger.
2: Oh, yeah.
1: SUV. But if you just think, like, what was your favorite car? You said you had a Buick something?
2: Oh, Chevrolet Suburban, probably my all-time
1: favorite. Yeah, but what was, like, you had your first car?
2: Oh, my very first car was a Ford Escort, 89 Ford Escort.
1: Cool car.
2: Yeah.
1: But you drove, like, a grandma car.
2: Yeah, my grandmother. I got her Buick Park Avenue.
1: Okay.
2: Sure did.
1: That's a collectible now.
2: 96, I think it was.
1: That's, like, a perfect collectible, especially if it's in teal.
2: It was fancy. No, it was silver. But it was fancy, nice. Man. It was fancy. Leather seats, bench seats. You know, it was one of the first cars I think Buick had where you could have the multiple seat, programmable seat options, you know.
1: So Haggerty, who does classic car insurance, I still have the Camaro insured through. reports that over the last 3 years, that 2,000 decades, Civics and Corollas have doubled.
2: Wow.
1: With people insuring those classic cars. So it's the youth, it's Gen Z is driving the shift.
2: And Gen Z loves some old 90s stuff.
1: But
2: what is the deal?
1: That is old for them.
2: Yeah,
1: because,
2: yeah.
1: Because they may not be able to get that Vette or that Porsche or that Merc or that Beamer, but they can get that Corolla. And they're loving them. Like with the automatic seatbelts.
2: I miss my Chevrolet Lumina.
1: Now, if like one of my all-time favorite cars that my father had a Honda Accord, four-door, probably like an 81, 82 Honda Accord, five-speed.
2: Great cars.
1: And it was green, and I loved driving that little car. It was just peppy. It was fun. Now, my BMW 3 Series back then, three-speed, but a lot of fun. But that Honda, there was just something about the smell, the experience, everything of driving that.
2: Mm-hmm.
1: It was fantastic. We'll be back with Bill and Doug with your neighbors.

I'm Keith Gross. I served in the Army National Guard, built businesses, and now I'm stepping up to serve North Florida in Congress. I'll fight for secure borders, lower costs, and America First values every single day. 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

0: South Korea. President Trump says the drills are costly and send a signal that's totally inappropriate and hostile to North Korea. Mr. Trump adds Pyongyang has been unthreatening and respectful during his time in the White House. Hurricane Lala left behind a lot of damage on Hawaii's Big Island, damaging or destroying at least 100 homes, leaving tens of thousands without power. Days of unceasing rains, flash flooding, and fierce winds have resulted in widespread outages in Indiana and at least seven deaths, including a four-year-old child. Watching Wall Street this morning, Dow futures are down 111 points, while the Nasdaq futures are up 162 points. S&P futures better by 9 points. More on these stories, townhall.com.
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3: Jaguars with a win over the New Orleans Saints 24-20 at New Orleans in week one of the NFL preseason. 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
1: It is now time with For Your Neighbors with Bill Eichhoffer and Doug Ingram. And today, it's me introducing them, because today is Bill and Doug. And we're going to kind of go through, starting the new series, the new season.
2: Yeah, the new season. 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
1: And we're going to talk about what exactly your neighbors is and how y'all choose who comes on. 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
3: That's
1: and,
3: right.
1: And it's wonderful. 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
3: I'd like to
1: quit looking at Jason.
3: I'd like to thank all of you for making the new column a success. People are happy about it. The feedback you've been giving me is positive. And I want to let you know that if you have suggestions about what you want and even guests for this show, I have a special email, BillEichhoffer@gmail.com. Go to the Tallahassee Democrat, the last installment of the series was printed. I'd give you more notice on Mondays, but they don't tell me till Tuesday that they're going to put it on Thursday. Okay. That's why I always tell you behind. But go to the Tallahassee Democrat. Our featured neighbor is Max Van Hooey. If you may remember him, he is the violinist that went through Lincoln High School and is now getting his master's in music and violin performance at the Juilliard School in New York City. I think you'll enjoy it. You get a little bit of an opportunity in these articles. It goes more in depth than we can do in a few short segments on the show.
1: Right, because when Max comes in, we always ask him to play.
3: That's right.
1: Yeah, that's because he is such a talented young man that when he comes in and brings his beautiful instrument with him, then we're like, you have to play something. And so we always get a treat when Max comes in.
2: Oh, it's like a little mini concert.
1: Yes. Well, I mean, is it that difficult to kind of search around our area and find somebody to bring on for the Your Neighbor segment? It just seems like getting them in studio and scheduling them, that can be difficult. But finding somebody to ask, that cannot be that difficult.
3: Well, I've been active in the community. You know, I used to be a director in the community affairs department. I was an officer of the county, and I met a lot of people then, and both Doug and I have been active in the community our entire lives. Mm-hmm. And we've been out there. We meet these people. We don't hibernate, so I'm still just going through my phone list on my phone. we've been doing this, 5 years now?
1: Yeah.
3: I mean, I haven't gone through them all.
2: Now, sometimes I just look and see what's interesting to me in the community. And if I've not seen them on the program before, I'm like, I'll try to find a way to contact them. Sometimes it's a little difficult to find a good way to contact them because some of these people and organizations are probably being inundated with donation and volunteer requests and things like that and get them to do things in the community. So, you know, if they're getting 300 emails or texts a day, it's kind of...
1: Yours might get lost in the wash.
2: You get lost in there. Mm-hmm. But once I make the connection, it's usually pretty successful. And they're excited about coming on the program and being featured. And they love our little conversations that we have that we don't interrogate people. We just want to highlight what they're doing in the community and what excites us. And they want to share that if we're excited about what they're doing. So every once in a while, I have somebody from the past will call me and saying, hey, I'm involved in this. Could I be on the program? And I'm like, I haven't talked to you in 30 years, but sure.
3: And there's a reason for that, Doug.
2: Well, no. I mean, we might run into each other casually and stuff like that, but I've never had them email me before. And so when they email or text me and we don't see each other in a regular format, it's kind of like, okay, this is kind of cool. So I really appreciate the format that you've given us, Greg, on this program, that we get to highlight what's going on in our neighbor. So,
1: What I enjoy with that is the folks that, that you do bring in that they may not necessarily be on our radar for the show, but once that spotlight is on them, that we have had many of the guests that y'all have brought in, we've brought them back on other days or helped them with promoting with their events that they have through the year. So we've kind of, not only brought in the great guests on Monday, but we've created many great friendships because of the folks that, that you've brought on.
2: And then we have to find new guests to bring on Monday because you've incorporated them in your regular program. Mm-hmm.
1: And which I think then that's the whole purpose of the program is what y'all do. What we do here is to highlight the great things going on in Tallahassee, but with y'all, it's kind of a bigger in-depth on the people, on the organizations that we might have some, the organization back on to talk about a specific event, to promote that event, to get more people out. But y'all really dig in on what the organization is about. I was talking with Gallup Franklin Saturday night, and I said, your mom was on
3: the
1: other day. And he's like, yeah. And I was like, yeah. I said, well, this is like the 30th or the 31st school year with her. And he's like, yeah, I think so. And I was like, just remembering everything that we had learned with her from the first time the two times that she was on, excuse me. Mm-hmm. And but you bring in some amazing guests, and we can't thank you enough for that. And then Bill just going through your phone, and Doug, people reaching out to you they haven't heard from in 30 years.
2: Well, from high school, yeah. Mm-hmm. I had some of my high school friends that have been on the city commission and been involved in the community that are still doing things and involved with Word of South, and to get connected back with people in my past, that's kind of cool. I like that.
1: And even with Commissioner Minor, he was over at the Chamber Conference over the weekend, and I heard him over talking. He goes, well, you can hear me on Greg's show once a quarter. I said, no, with Bill and Doug on the show. And he goes, yeah, yeah. And that to give his quarterly update that Rick was all excited to tell others about what y'all have created for the community, and we can't.
2: Yeah, we've always been involved in our community in one way or another, and have connections. And it's really great that we can bring people on the program to highlight what other people are doing. But I grew up in Tallahassee. I've been here since forever, I think.
1: Mm-hmm. Since the 1900s.
2: Yeah, last century.
1: Yes, last
2: whole century
1: yes.
2: ago. And so, I remember when Thomasville Road was a two-lane road before I-10 was even put in.
1: Yeah.
2: That's a long time ago. When I think my family moved here, Tallahassee was about 60,000.
1: Oh, wow.
2: So that was a long time ago. And so I have lifelong connections here. And Bill's been here
3: since
2: 78. And has been here for so long now, he thinks he grew up here. Or maybe that is when he grew up.
1: Sure. Yeah. Yeah.
3: Well, I had plenty of beer when I got here.
1: We got it.
3: Share it with you guys. Don't tell anybody, because our guests, we try to get them to say the word.
2: Yeah.
1: And I do love to, I don't want to thank William Hatfield, also going back to your column in the Democrat, thank William Hatfield and the staff over the Tallahassee Democrat for expanding this segment into an article where you can highlight the guests that come on in print.
3: Well, we're all very much promoting the community. This show is about you. The Tallahassee Democrat is about you. I know I've been following them since I was 17 years old, reading them faithfully. And think about what it would be if they weren't there. Mm-hmm. They are such an important member of our community, mm-hmm. both the good and the bad. They tell the story, and they're very straightforward about it, and you should read them.
1: Well, that was a thing that the media that was over at the conference, it was us and the Democrat.
3: That's fantastic. I'll tell you, I am just so honored after reading all the great writers that have come through here there that they're letting me write a column for them.
1: Now, this is the thing with this segment that it's just not, hey, we need you next week. That y'all book pretty far in advance.
3: We try.
1: With folks. That there might be the time like, hey, we don't have anybody for this because somebody had to change their schedule around.
3: Mm-hmm. And bingo!
1: they can slide in on the end. But y'all book out pretty far in advance.
2: Yeah, a couple of months. If people are interested in presenting their platform or what they're doing in the community, don't call us the week before because we've already booked those out. You probably want to reach out to us a couple of months ahead of time, see about getting a date.
1: And we're not announcing today, but we're announcing that we're going to be announcing that over the weekend with the Chamber Conference that something popped in my head. Jason knows about it, well, a little bit about it because I sent a text through. But we're going to be expanding once a month the Your Neighbors segment, doing something pretty exciting. But we're just announcing that we're going to be announcing.
2: Yeah, stay tuned.
1: Stay tuned for the big announcement. So this is the big announcement to stay tuned for a big announcement from a big announcement that you didn't even know that you were getting a big announcement this morning when y'all walked in.
2: Uh-huh.
1: But it's something that that got me pretty excited to work on with y'all. And I'm glad that y'all like the idea that we, Jason, we're not announcing.
2: Yeah,
1: but we're announcing and that we had already will been, be announcing.
2: We had already been thinking about something like that, and then you came in with the idea, and we're just like, yeah, it's
1: great
2: exactly,
1: minds.
2: Exactly, yeah.
1: Great minds. What's Your Neighbors with Bill and Doug, and we will continue after this break. Doug, you're going to ask yourself a question when we get back. You get first question.
2: Maybe.
1: Always
2: after we'll have
1: segment.
2: To wait and see. Yeah.
1: I want to see you go third person when we get back.
2: Okay.
1: Be right back. Bill Eichhoffer, Doug Egrim with Your Neighbors.

0: here's your Paul's Termite and Pest Control Tallahassee weather report.
1: We are starting off warmer than yesterday with mostly sunny to partly cloudy skies.
2: We are getting super hot today. In fact, we are in an extreme heat warning for our central and southwestern counties and a heat advisory everywhere else. The heat index could be at a maximum of 112 to 115. Stay cool and hydrated through today. Highs will be in the upper 90s. From the ABC 27 First to Know Weather Center, I'm meteorologist Ryan Gold.
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2: It is Your Neighbors with Bill Eichhoffer and Doug Ingram. Doug, you always get first question when we come back, and I challenge you to go third person and ask yourself a question.
3: Okay, I've been thinking about that. So one of the things that always amazes me was people come up and they talk about Tallahassee and they say, well, there's nothing to do in Tallahassee. Right. And I'm just like, really? I mean, every minute of every day, there's always five things going on and I have to figure out what thing do I want to participate in or do I just want to stay home? I mean, there's so many options. And so when somebody says that, I said, are you even looking? Because when I get out in the community, it's always so multifaceted. There's so many things going on that it simply amazes me. And, I mean, I've been here for a long time. But and then I always look, and, like, there's three things that I want to participate in on Friday night. I got to pick one. You know, and it's just...
2: Or you can be like a candidate running for office and just hit all three.
3: Oh gosh, no! I'm usually a one and done. I'll pick
2: me
3: one
2: too, me
3: and
2: too.
3: Just and feel bad that next time they come around again, I'll do the other one because this is a very robust community. Whether it's a historical event or it's an educational event or it's just easy listening or a concert and music wise. Our music locally has really blown up. We have a lot of live performances where our local artists get to perform. And so just a relaxing evening of listening to some singer-songwriter kind of stuff is pretty cool. We just have so much going on, so much talent in this community. It's
2: talent.
3: How can anybody say that there's nothing to do until, I mean, come on.
2: I think, well, even if we go back 20, 30 years, that people were saying that back then. And, yeah, you do have to look, but it is there. And I think that a lot of people's like, what's going on where I don't have to leave my neighborhood? That everybody, what's going on where I don't have to leave my bubble? But mm-hmm. some of the best events may be outside of your bubble. And as I've gotten used to, I've decreased my bubble size or my circle size, that I know that there's great stuff going on all over the city. But it's just, I gotta get to it. It's not... There's nothing to do. There's nothing I want that is convenient for me, if that makes sense.
4: Well, yeah, where you live, though, you're out in the boonies.
2: Right, right. But there's also plenty.
3: There's stuff happening out in his neighborhood.
2: Yeah,
3: now,
2: all the
3: there's
2: time.
3: Venues and events. And, you know, we've had the Bradfordville Volunteer Fire Department on the program before about what they're doing in the community, how the volunteers are coming together to make sure that people stay safe out there, help them with smoke detectors and installing car seats and things like that for the babies. Some people don't know how to install those properly, and the fire department does it at no cost. And
2: yeah,
3: they do all kinds of stuff.
2: Talking to a new mother the other day, and she goes, well, I can't put the baby seat in my car because it won't fit right. And I was like, you need to go to the Bradfordville Fire Department.
3: There you go. See?
2: And she's like, what will they do? I said, they'll put it in, right, to where you can start driving around your own car with your kid. And but also, I mean, just with that, with the music that goes on everywhere with the events, I mean, I know we'll be talking with Penny that this weekend that have the 20th anniversary of the Parrot Head Club, that they'll have their big Parrot Head Frenzy.
3: And
2: you 20
3: got
2: years,
3: tickets,
2: God,
3: yeah.
2: I feel old.
4: And part of making this a better place, You remember we have on KCCI, Knight Creative Communities Institute, what their whole goal is to make Tallahassee a better place to be. Provide these things. A lot of the festivals you come across in Tallahassee were initiated by them. Even the TLH letters was by KCCI. And a lot of the artwork that you're seeing around town, you need to get involved with them and support them because... I can remember, I'm from Chicago, and on a Sunday afternoon, I would just hop on the L train, go down to Grant Park, and the Chicago Symphony would be playing a free concert. And people would be throwing frisbees and playing, and you just have a great time. There are so many things that we need to adapt. And we have talent like that here. We can do it, and we're starting to get there and utilize the talents that we have with the universities, the art, the theater. We just have to actually do it, and we have them being the impetus to do so.
2: And I'm sure that we'll start really rolling back in, but there was a time that Jason and I, like once a week, maybe twice a week for what, a couple months at least, that a different theater production group coming in to talk about what they had going on over the weekend, that we were like, we became the show for the arts, and we love it. That if you have a production going on, let us know. We'll get you on. And that because we want to help, we want to help make every event successful.
4: What I want to do is get the Comic-Con people on once.
2: Oh, yeah.
4: Because I can't ever find, I found
2: a GLT. I have his number. Yep.
4: Oh, you have the guy's number? Yeah. We need to get him on the show
2: Infinity
4: next year.
2: Con, yep.
4: I think that would be fantastic.
2: Because I need Jason to go do cosplay where he does Grizzly Adams. Jason's just like never.
0: Grizzly Adams did have a beard.
3: Oh, yeah, he did. Yes, I
2: could,
3: that's right.
2: We could silver it up and then make him Grizzly Adams. Or I can't remember. What was the name? I think the actor's name was Jason Taylor.
3: Yeah.
2: No, it was Ben something. Or maybe that was Gentle Ben.
0: It was Ben
3: Gentle
0: Hurt.
3: Ben, yeah.
2: Yeah. But guys, we can never say thank you enough to the great work that y'all do for the Your Neighbor segment. And we're going to be very excited to announce what we're going to do with your segment to expand it.
3: Well, thank you for letting us be on your program to highlight our neighbors in Tallahassee.
4: Well, and the partnership that we have between the radio station, us, and the Tallahassee Democrat is all about you, your neighbors.
2: Awesome. Y'all stick around. Penny's coming in.
3: Awesome.
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6: Tallahassee police are investigating a shooting that left one person injured Saturday night. Officers were called to the 1400 block of Blountstown Highway around 8 o'clock, where they found a person who had been shot. The victim was taken to the hospital for non-life-threatening injuries. Investigators have not released information about a possible suspect or motive. They have not said what led to the shooting. Anyone with information is asked to contact Tallahassee police at 850-891-4200. A popular Panacea seafood market is picking up the pieces after a truck crashed into the building early Saturday morning. A 22-year-old Crawfordville woman was driving north on U.S. 98 just before 3:30 in the morning when she lost control while going around a curve. The truck left the roadway and slammed into Mineral Springs Seafood. The woman was seriously injured and remains hospitalized in stable condition. No one was inside the seafood market when the crash happened, but the building suffered significant damage. This is Rachel Linnae with your Real Talk 93.3 Local News Update. 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
5: Here's your Paul's Termite and Pest Control Tallahassee weather report.
7: We are starting off warmer than yesterday with mostly sunny to partly cloudy skies. We are getting super hot today. In fact, we are in an extreme heat warning for our central and southwestern counties and a heat advisory everywhere else. The heat index could be at a maximum of 112 to 115. Stay cool and hydrated through today. Highs will be in the upper 90s. From the ABC 27 First to Know Weather Center, I'm meteorologist Ryan Gold.
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0: When was the last time you randomly did something nice for someone that means a lot to you? Now, I say this every day at the end of my show, for everybody to be a better person today than you were yesterday. Well, one way to do that is to drop in a Pentalth and get a gift for someone who deserves it. 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
1: Well, we kept Bill and Doug in studio because Penny is joining us. Jason, you excited?
2: So excited.
3: Good morning, Jason. Good morning, Jason.
2: Good morning, hey.
3: I'm up early. This is early for me, y'all.
4: You know what I mean? We appreciate it.
1: Every time you come in, yeah, we're very excited, especially since you're not a morning person. Mm-mm. But we're here to talk about the 20th anniversary of the Parrot Head Frenzy.
3: It's wonderful. It's a pirate looks 20. At 20 this year. A pirate looks at 20.
1: Oh, my gosh.
3: We've had it at the moon almost every year. It's a Jimmy Buffett tribute concert to benefit Alzheimer's Project. They're wonderful people, a local organization that takes care of families with dementia so that they don't have to do it alone.
1: Right.
3: And we think it's a great cause.
1: It's a wonderful local organization. And wonderful, wonderful.
3: Our event is Saturday, August 22nd, coming up, 7 to 11 at the Moon. And we're featuring Jimmy Parrish and the Waves and Jeff and the Camaros.
1: Ooh, do they need a Camaro?
3: Yes.
1: I'll let them drive up in my Camaro.
3: Ooh, that would be fun. I'll let them know.
1: Throw it up on stage. Will a car fit on stage at the Moon?
2: No. Yeah, man.
1: Okay.
2: How would you get it on the stage?
1: That's what I'm saying. Well, I mean, can we get it up there?
2: I don't know if you can get it on the stage.
1: All right. Yeah. We'll have to get some very, very strong people to do that.
3: When y'all were talking about cars earlier, I was thinking about a 1980 Camaro with a T-top. Mm-hmm. That's what I was thinking.
1: No, I had a 79. Loved it. Loved it. But 20 years of the Parrot Head Frenzy, and then is it at the Moon every year? Or was it like the first year?
3: The first year at the Moon, we had it 1 year at the fairgrounds and mm-hmm. a couple years at Elks Lodge. Yeah.
1: And then so you've got to be getting up there with the amount of money that y'all have raised for local charities.
3: Absolutely. We've raised over $190,000 for Alzheimer's Project, so we're going to hit over 200 this year.
5: Yeah.
3: Yay.
1: That's incredible.
3: Thank you. But did you know that the Tallahassee Parrot Head Club raises money for a different charity every single month? Mm-hmm. Like the first 6 months of this year, just a really quick rundown. We have raised for North Florida Search and Rescue, $858. 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Each month.
1: I love that.
3: Yeah.
1: I love that. And it's probably not that difficult. Like I was talking to Bill and Doug to find guests, like when you come on with your neighbors, that it's probably not that difficult to find wonderful local charities to highlight each month and to raise money for each month.
3: Not at all. We have so many great local charities here in Tallahassee. And our members, we tell them, you know, your charity, when you join us, your charity becomes our charity. And you want to do something, we'll help you do it. Because we like to party with a purpose.
1: Oh, absolutely love it.
6: And that's not all that they do. They go out there and do all types of ramp builds. Mm-hmm. They go out and clean streets up for you. So the Parrot Heads are very active. And they've been supporting the Alzheimer's Project for so many years. And then all of the services provided by the Alzheimer's Project are free.
3: And that's incredible. And our money that we give to them from the Frenzy helps them do that.
6: Absolutely. And it's targeted towards the caregivers.
1: Mm-hmm. Yeah.
6: And so you need a break. You need to bring your person to somebody. You can probably get into one of our groups. But you got to let us know. In advance, it's not a drop-off type thing.
1: Well, that's saying with Alzheimer's, that it's not just the person that's suffering from the horrible disease, that it is the family that is there with them also.
3: The entire family. Yeah. That's what they call it, like a 36-hour day?
1: Mm-hmm.
3: Because it seems like you're just working all the time to help this person with dementia be happy and healthy.
1: And the mental toll that that it can take on the families is something, because there's a lot of repeating of information. It's almost a broken record to your mother, to your father, to whoever may be suffering from this, or the memory, as the memory loss gets more, that the mental anguish just increases. As my family dealt with that many years ago with my mom's dad, but it's a wonderful organization that understands what the families are going through also.
3: Absolutely. And I can tell you, I used to be an activities director for a place for people with Alzheimer's here and in Denver. And it's easier to have patience with somebody who's not your family. Mm-hmm. So it's easier for me to be an activities director with 30 people with Alzheimer's than it is to be at home with your dad who can't remember your name. That's a lot harder, and it hits in different ways.
6: And there's more to the program than just Alzheimer's. There is dementia and all sorts of memory disorders. So it's not limited to Alzheimer's if your loved one has one of those issues. But
1: so come by this weekend.
3: This weekend.
1: Wow. It's creeping up. August 22nd at the Moon. Tickets are $50. You can go by, have a great time with Jimmy Parrish and the Waves, and also with the Camaros is...
3: Jeff and the Camaros,
1: which all of a sudden my favorite band of all time. And just have a great time. And I know we're going to give away some tickets at the break, so Jason, have the phones ready when we go to break. We'll give you the phone number and how you can win two tickets to go have a great time with the Parrotheads this weekend with the 20th anniversary of the Parrothead Frenzy. How does somebody just get involved? With the Parrotheads, yeah.
3: Well, you can go to TallahasseeParrotheadClub.com or join our Facebook page. But it is $25 a year to be a member. And you just show up at one of our socials. We have a first Wednesday social, lots of different places around town. And third Wednesdays, you're always going to find us at Corner Pocket. We take over Corner Pocket on the third Wednesdays. So we love to be silly. We love to walk in parades. We love to dress up like pirates. And we're just having a fun time and doing good. At the same time, have a margarita in one hand and give back to the community with the other.
1: Oh, love it. And then, so third Wednesday at Corner Pocket?
3: Yep.
1: And go up there, have a great
3: live
1: time.
3: Music, raffles.
1: Mm-hmm. And great food.
3: Mm-hmm.
1: Great food. Jason's favorite wing place. Actually, I think it could be Jason's favorite restaurant.
2: Heck yeah, it's definitely top 10.
1: I love it. With 20 years with going in with this and then almost $190,000 raised for this, that's where y'all, I mean, this is good backpacking time. That just thank you for what y'all have done through the years. That's a lot of money.
3: Thank you. Well, the community comes together and spends a lot of money at the silent auction, at our games, the wine toss, the last man standing, the liquor pool, and this year with your $50 ticket, you get a T-shirt.
1: Ooh.
3: And we have a lot of great sponsors. This year we have over $23,000 worth of sponsors.
1: Wow.
3: So, and some of them are sponsors like Corner Pocket that are providing wings and Texas Roadhouse.
1: Nope, you hear that, Jason? Uh-huh. You got your wings, Corner Pocket.
5: Yeah, man. So I have always enjoyed the costume contest where you have where you judge the best pirate costume or wench. Costume.
3: And pirate wench, you got it.
5: So I've been trying to talk my wife into dressing up as a wench, but I think she's going to be a pirate.
3: Oh, well, she could be a pirate and said, that's fine. That's really what the women did back then.
2: Doug is going as the wench.
3: Okay. That's right. You could do that. You can also get in the contest for just crazy tropical. So, Doug, you could put on some coconut bras and a grass skirt, something like that.
2: Hmm. Penny, you've kind of perfected that winch costume, haven't you?
3: I have. I've got it perfected over the years. I've worn it enough, yeah. That is not a requirement to get in the club to have a pirate outfit, but it helps. You really haven't lived unless you've woken up hungover in a pirate outfit.
1: And who can't say that they have?
3: Not me.
2: Oh, I do it on the weekends, every weekend.
3: Not me.
1: Well, that's a thing. I mean, that you do see the Parrothead Club at all sorts of events. I know that with even the St. George Island Chili Cook-Off, that y'all have a big representation down there, over the corner near as closest to the beach, always there. You hear the great music playing and always see, well, and some of your male members that do have the coconut bras.
3: They do. Mm-hmm. Well, Kenny Ayers,
1: Exactly thinking of Kenny, because you're like, oh, hey, Kenny, oh, a hug, okay.
3: I don't know.
6: But the Parrotheads aren't just here. They're all over the country. So if you become a member.
3: They're international, actually. If you look up anywhere you live, look up Parrotheads near me, and you're going to find a club. Of course, Florida has the most clubs of anywhere. But, and they've all got these big events. Panama City, we go to a three-day beach concert every year. A1A Beach Bash. Meeting of the Minds is an international conference at Gulf Shores. Mm-hmm. But they're all over. And the really cool thing is there's a new genre called Trop Rock. Musicians who are traveling across the country and performing for us. For this, and they're Jimmy Buffett, Kenny Chesney style people, but with their own music, their own awards show, and everything.
1: Absolutely love it. All right, well, we'll continue right after this. Now you can call in 850-386-8255. 850-386-8255. We're going to pick a random caller, Jason. We're going to give two tickets away for the Parrothead Frenzy, the 20th anniversary of the Parrothead Frenzy taking place this weekend on Saturday at the Moon. Oh, God, now you have to go to two-day events at Year 21.
3: I don't know.
1: No. We'll continue with Penny right after this.

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1: Temperatures are starting off in the upper to mid-70s today, and we are only heating up from there. Highs will be in the upper 90s this afternoon for most of us, and we are in an extreme heat warning and heat advisory from 12 p.m. to 8 p.m. Now, only our central and southwestern counties are in the extreme heat warning, but it will still be hot for everyone. From the ABC 27 First to Know Weather Center, I'm meteorologist Ryan Gold.
0: 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They'll get them all.
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1: Bill and Doug have stuck around with Penny Weimer's Inn, and we're talking about the 20th anniversary Parrothead Frenzy taking place Saturday evening, 7 to 11 p.m. at the Moon. 20 years of plunder and treasure for the Alzheimer's Project.
2: Arr, that's what we do.
1: Arr, that's fantastic. Bill's been dying to talk like a pirate.
3: I know.
4: I tried. Arr.
1: You need to try harder.
2: Harder.
1: Like that, Jason. Jason, we gave away two tickets.
5: Yeah, Philip Ashley.
1: Congratulations, Philip Ashley. You're going to go have a lot of fun Saturday night, 7 to 11 at the Moon. You can also go, how can I get tickets if I didn't just win on the show?
2: Oh, many ways. 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
1: Okay, so go to Corner Pocket on
2: Wednesday.
1: Yeah,
2: go to Corner Pocket and party with us.
1: And then come have a good time, live music and great food, and the Parrot Heads having a lot of fun gearing up for the 20th anniversary of the Parrot Head Frenzy.
3: So this year you have a list of some great sponsors.
1: Yeah.
3: Who is going to be sponsoring that event this year?
2: I'm going to see how fast I can say mine.
1: And please hold your applause until the end.
2: Hold your applause to the end. 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
3: Wow, yes. Awesome.
2: And those are just the top level.
3: List.
2: We've got a lot of other sponsors, wonderful people, and wonderful silent auction donors from all over town.
1: Well, let me add to the silent auction and add on to that a full house painting. You provide the paint, but Jason Taylor will paint the entire house.
2: Right.
1: And but we have to set a minimum because we don't want to waste Jason's time. So a minimum, could be a house or office, minimum 10,000 square feet. 10,000 square feet and above. So like DOE.
2: And he does it like one day, right?
5: I prefer using scaffolding, too.
2: So. Okay, yes.
1: Yes.
2: Really
1: yes.
2: Tall.
1: The higher, the better for Jason. Yeah. The more dangerous, the better.
3: Six-story building with...
2: Okay.
1: What's the 20th anniversary of the Frenzy? What can we expect? We walk through the main, does the fun start before we even get into the doors of the Moon?
2: It does. There will be a pirate out front telling you which line to get in and yelling at you and where, you know, do you have your tickets and things like that. So, but then you come in and we turn the Moon into a big beach bar. We're not Panama City and we're not Pensacola. We don't have a bunch of beach bars here. And so we turn it one night into a beach bar where you can go and just be crazy in your Hawaiian shirt and dance to Jimmy Buffett style music and some originals. And just have a great time. There's a lot of networking going on. We used to offer the sponsors to have a table to come and do their, and they're like, no way. This is the most fun.
1: The fun.
2: We just want to have fun with all the people that we know in town. And it's just, it's a good, great party.
1: Now, would the silent auction be set up in the lounge area, or would that
2: no,
1: be in the main
2: right,
1: room?
2: Where it's
1: you can
2: right
1: see
2: in
1: it?
2: The main room. In the lounge, we've got so much food going on. And then we've got a wine toss, a liquor pull. You know what a liquor pull is? You give $20, you get a cork with a number on it, okay? And when they pull the corks out, your number corresponds to a bottle of liquor that is worth $35 or more.
1: Oh.
2: So everybody wins, and then the money goes to charity.
1: Oh, I love it. Mm-hmm. I love it. So you have like some, you'll have like a couple of high-end ones.
2: Oh, high-end
1: yeah,
2: things,
1: where
2: yeah.
1: you want to, yeah, get that. So, but you're still walking away with something good.
2: Yes, but you got to walk away and put it in your car.
1: Oh, yes, yes.
3: Don't drink it there.
2: Yes. You can't drink it there.
1: Yes.
2: That'd be a little too much.
1: Well, I mean, with Buffett music and then finding, you know, like with Jimmy Parrish and the Waves as the headliner this week, and so many folks that are out there, I mean, trop rock is a thing now, as you were saying.
2: It's huge.
1: It's been huge. And I think since Jimmy's passing, that it's even exploded more because more people are wanting that. How is it difficult to find somebody to headline or to be the opening act?
2: Not at all. It's difficult to choose between them all. I mean, I go every year to the Panama City party, and they've got, in 3 days, they've got 45 acts.
1: Wow.
2: So I love all those people. And there's three or four or five radio trop rock radio stations, and that you can go and find all this music. And we've even got websites for if a musician is traveling from Jacksonville to Panama City, he can stop in Tallahassee and try to find a show and find some Parrot Heads that want to listen. So it's very easy to find them. I love the Trop Rock people.
1: Would people, I mean, what age can people, 21 and up? I mean, how? Mm-hmm. I mean, do we have junior parrot heads?
2: When you're under 18, you're a parakeet.
1: Okay, parakeet. I knew that. That's cute.
2: You're a parakeet under 18.
1: I forgot how cute that was.
2: Under 18. We do have some under 21 volunteers always at the Parrot Head Frenzy that help with the wine toss. We get a lot of FSU students and Leon High students and volunteers from Alzheimer's Project.
1: Well, that's good to get that next generation coming in and get them involved, because that can be difficult for a lot of organizations to get the younger folks involved. And then I'm tapping my chest, we age out.
3: Yeah. How do you become a volunteer with these Parrot Head events?
2: You email me at pennyj14@gmail.com.
1: Pennyj14.

0: alzheimers.alzheimers@gmail.com.
1: Yes, yes. Or you can call the Alzheimer's Project if you forget that and ask them if you'd like to be a volunteer. And we do give volunteer hours. We have a certificate for those students who need the hours.
2: Mm-hmm. And Penny can ask you this.
0: Nope, mm-hmm. Jason.
2: Finish this sentence. You got fins to the left, fins to the right.
1: She's the only bait in town.
2: Nice.
1: That was my song when I lived in Vail, Colorado, and it was one woman to every 12 beach, ski bum.
0: Is that still? Do you have one favorite Buffett song, or does it rotate? Like a lot
1: it
0: of people
1: rotates
0: like,
1: sometimes.
0: This time I like this one, this time I like this one.
1: I love Tin Cup Chalice. Mm-hmm. I love that. I also love Life is Just a Tire Swing. So I like a lot of the obscure ones. Door Number 3, The Wino and I Know. So they're not a lot of songs everybody knows, but I love them.
0: Jason, yours?
2: Mm-hmm. Favorite Buffett?
0: Yeah.
2: Oof, man. Maybe Come Monday?
0: Okay. Mm-hmm. Doug?
3: Oh, I like The Lost Shaker of Salt.
0: Okay. Mm-hmm.
3: Yeah.
0: Bill?
4: Cheeseburger.
0: Cheeseburger?
3: Okay. Cheeseburger.
5: Cheeseburger Paradise.
0: Okay. Yeah. That sounds cool. Good right now.
1: Well, next time you need to have Jimmy Buffett music coming into the show.
0: That's
1: really,
0: not my job.
1: Jason, that was really disappointing.
2: Oh, well, I don't pick the playlist, actually.
1: Who am I supposed to blame?
0: I just put it on you.
2: Oh, you did, didn't you?
1: Who's the producer to blame?
2: Well,
5: we know who that is now.
2: It becomes very circular at a certain point.
0: Mine is Volcano.
1: Hey, Greg, do you know who's going to be the MC, or celebrity MC this year? At the Frenzy, it's going to be Jason Taylor.
2: Sure is. It's like my fourth time emceeing, too.
1: No, he was the year before last.
2: Oh. Yeah.
1: John Summers was last year.
3: Okay.
0: Well, yeah. So you're following Johnny.
2: Following Johnny.
1: Johnny followed Jason.
5: Are you going to sing for us at all?
2: Actually, Bobby Kennedy and I did one year. We performed before.
1: They were the opener once.
2: Sure did.
0: Oh, great. That's awesome. That's awesome. Well, thank you for coming in.
1: Thank you for having
0: me. Appreciate it. And congratulations.
1: I love this show.
0: Thank you. Woo-hoo. Thank you. And congratulations, Philip Ashley. Didn't mean to cut you off there, but we're out of time. Congratulations, Phyllis Ashley. You'll be joining everybody, the 20th annual Parrot Head Frenzy. Bill, Doug, Penny, Jason, y'all be better people today than you were yesterday. Everybody else, you do the same. We'll see you bright and early tomorrow morning, primary day in Tallahassee, 6 a.m.
5: Thank
0: right here.
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11: News this hour from Town Hall. I'm Rex Thomason. First, it was the reflecting pool. Now, vandals have allegedly hit another target in D.C.
12: President Trump says vandals are to blame for large areas of dead grass on the National Mall near the World War II Memorial. It's the same spot where he had a stage built and hosted crowds for his July 4th celebration. Trump made the accusation in a social media post Sunday evening, but he didn't say why he believes it's the work of vandals rather than trampled turf from Independence Day festivities. Trump has repeatedly blamed vandals for damage to his renovation projects in Washington. Mike Hemp in Washington.
13: Tropical storm Lala raked Hawaii with high winds and rain without ever making landfall. No deaths reported, but in Indiana, record flooding is blamed for at least 7 deaths. President Trump has ordered a scaling back of the traditional joint U.S.-South Korea military drills.
14: Seoul considers the joint exercise core to its alliance with the U.S. They have been held nearly every year since the Korean War. Mr. Trump broke from tradition when he suspended the drill after his first meeting with Kim Jong-un in 2018, and they

0: and civilian morale. Wall Street Dow features up 191 points, make that 191 points lower for the Dow. Townhall.com.
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4: The watch list has been released for the Ray Guy Award. Each year, this goes to the most outstanding punter in college football. Of note, Florida State senior punter Daniel Hughes, redshirt junior punter for the Florida Gators Alec Clark, along with Miami punter Dylan Joyce. Those are among the individuals on the watch list. Tampa Bay Rays baseball, they lose to the Orioles yesterday 10-2. Baltimore has taken the first three of the four-game series, which does wrap up today. Shane McClanahan coming off the injury list and is going to start. He is 9-6. Yesterday, the Marlins, they beat the Cincinnati Reds by a 7-1 score. Marlins get back at tonight when they match up against the Phillies. I'm Matt Pauly, Real Talk 93.3.
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1: If you're looking for a place to escape the heat today, Leon County is opening all of its public libraries as cooling stations. The move comes as the National Weather Service has issued an extreme heat warning, with heat index values expected to climb above 112 degrees in parts of the Big Bend. Six Leon County library branches that are normally closed on Mondays will be open from 10 in the morning until 6 p.m. The downtown Leroy Collins main library will be open from 10 a.m. until 9 p.m., its regular Monday schedule. The libraries offer air conditioning, water, restrooms, and a place to get out of the heat. County officials are urging residents to take the warning seriously, especially people who work or spend extended periods outdoors. The cooling stations will remain available until the extreme heat warning expires. Officials are also encouraging residents to check on neighbors and anyone who may be particularly vulnerable to the dangerous temperatures. This is Rachel Lanay with your Real Talk 93.3 local news update, brought to you by Macklemore Systems, Tallahassee's go-to Mac store. 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
2: This is meteorologist Paul Trombley with your Real Talk 93.3 weather update. An extreme heat warning begins at 11 a.m. today and remains in effect until 8 p.m. tonight. Chance of thunderstorms today. Otherwise, sunshine mixed with clouds at times. High temperatures reach up to 97. Winds out of the west, 5 to 10 miles per hour. 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Currently, it's 82 degrees.
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3: Braves avoid a three-game sweep of the hands of the Diamondbacks, picking up a win of the series finale yesterday. Martin Perez on the mound today for the Braves, another 27 favorite against Bailey Ober and the Twins in Minneapolis, plus 105, 8.5 over the total. The Tampa Bay Rays at home, another 63 favorite over the Orioles, plus 135, 8 under at Tropicana Field. Florida State opens its season Friday at Doak Campbell Stadium, laying 31.5 points against New Mexico State. Jacksonville Jaguars hosting the Carolina Panthers on Friday at Everbank Stadium, week two of the preseason. Jaguars are the 2.5-point favorite. 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
1: Tallahassee police are investigating a shooting that left one person injured Saturday night. Officers were called to the 1400 block of Blentstown Highway around 8 o'clock, where they found a person who had been shot. The victim was taken to the hospital for non-life-threatening injuries. Investigators have not released information about a possible suspect or motive. They have not said what led to the shooting. Anyone with information is asked to contact Tallahassee police at 850-891-4200. A popular Panacea seafood market is picking up the pieces after a truck crashed into the building early Saturday morning. A 22-year-old Crawfordville woman was driving north on U.S. 98 just before 3:30 in the morning when she lost control while going around a curve. The truck left the roadway and slammed into Mineral Springs Seafood. The woman was seriously injured and remains hospitalized in stable condition. No one was inside the seafood market when the crash happened, but the building suffered significant damage. This is Rachel Linnae with Real Talk 93.3 Local News Update. 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
2: This is meteorologist Paul Frobley with your Real Talk 93.3 weather update. An extreme heat warning begins at 11 a.m. today and remains in effect until 8 p.m. tonight. Chance of thunderstorms today. Otherwise, sunshine mixed with clouds at times. High temperatures reach up to 97. Winds out of the west, 5 to 10 miles per hour. 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

When was the last time you randomly did something nice for someone that means a lot to you? Now, I say this every day at the end of my show, for everybody to be a better person today than you were yesterday. Well, one way to do that is to drop in a penthouse and get a gift for someone who deserves it. It'll brighten their day, their week, maybe even their year. You don't have to wait for a holiday or special occasion, so don't wait to go check out a true local gem serving Tallahassee since 1988. Now, sing along with me, and I'll see you at penthouse.

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Tampa Bay Buccaneers and defensive tackle Vita Vea remain at odds about the contract. Now it's being reported by NFL Network that the Buffalo Bills, the San Francisco 49ers, and the Chicago Bears are among the teams who have called the Bucs about Vea. So far, the team has said that they have no inclination to trade him away. Buccaneers are coming off a preseason game on Friday when they beat the Jets 24-16. Other preseason action this weekend, the Jacksonville Jaguars on Saturday, they beat the Saints 24-20. And the Dolphins on Friday, they lose to the Commanders 20-7. I'm Matt Pauly, Real Talk 93.3.

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1: If you're looking for a place to escape the heat today, Leon County is opening all of its public libraries as cooling stations. The move comes as the National Weather Service has issued an extreme heat warning, with heat index values expected to climb above 112 degrees in parts of the Big Bend. Six Leon County library branches that are normally closed on Mondays will be open from 10 in the morning until 6 p.m. The downtown Leroy Collins main library will be open from 10 a.m. until 9 p.m., its regular Monday schedule. The libraries offer air conditioning, water, restrooms, and a place to get out of the heat. County officials are urging residents to take the warning seriously, especially people who work or spend extended periods outdoors. The cooling stations will remain available until the extreme heat warning expires. Officials are also encouraging residents to check on neighbors and anyone who may be particularly vulnerable to the dangerous temperatures. This is Rachel Anae with your Real Talk 93.3 Local News Update, brought to you by Macklemore Systems, Tallahassee's go-to Mac store. 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
2: The heat alerts are now active and will last until 8 p.m. Stay cool and hydrated out there. Temperatures this midday are in the upper 80s and low 90s, and we will continue to warm up to the upper to mid 90s by the late afternoon. The heat index can reach as high as 112 to 115 across the area. Isolated thundershowers can start around 2 p.m., which could cool us off heading to the evening. From the ABC 27 First to Know Weather Center, I'm meteorologist Ryan Gold.
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0: has struck down the state's digital advertising tax. The court says it violates the federal Internet Tax Freedom Act and is unconstitutional as well. The decision orders the state to repay digital ad tax money collected from companies like Apple and Google. For the Wall Street Business Report, I'm Rich Thomason.
1: You'll find breaking news and analysis at townhall.com. The Trump administration is launching a new strategy to tackle homelessness, arguing that treating addiction and mental illness must come before simply providing housing.
2: HUD Secretary Scott Turner says years of housing first policies have fallen short, pointing to statistics showing 75% of homeless Americans struggling with drug addiction and 78% suffer from mental illness. Turner says housing remains important, but housing alone is not enough. The new Treatment First Toolkit, unveiled by HUD and HHS, aims to expand recovery services and connect homeless individuals with addiction and mental health treatment. HHS Secretary Robert F. Kennedy Jr. says lasting recovery starts with effective care, not leaving people trapped in addiction and homelessness. Ron Taylor reporting.
1: Some good news for Mexico's economy and avocado lovers in this country. An eight-day halt on avocado imports from Mexico's main avocado-producing state has now been lifted.
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8: Hello, you are back with another episode of Direct with Dana, and I am Dana Brooks of Facet Brooks Law Offices, and I'm so excited to have with me today Ed Murray with NAI Talcor here in Tallahassee. But I refer to you, and so many others do, as the guy who tells us if we're going to get one. He's the guy who knows, are we getting a Cheesecake Factory? If so, where's it going to go and when? And I already heard him say no. First of all, I want to welcome you. You put so much time and effort into making our community an outstanding place to live. You're part of the reason we have a stable commercial real estate environment that people want to be here and that we can grow their businesses in a safe, relatively, you know, economically stable area. I want to welcome you, first of all, but I want you to tell us a little bit about your background. You're a multi-generation Floridian, but you've been in Tallahassee pretty much all your life, haven't you?
9: And I'm a seventh-generation Floridian. My kids are eighth, and now my grandkids are ninth generation. My dad was a civil engineer at Department of Transportation. He got transferred up here to the Bay headquarters when I was 6 or 8 weeks old. So I pretty much lived here. Then he got transferred. I went to Rudiger for the first half of my first grade. Then he got transferred to Fort Lauderdale. So I spent elementary school days in Fort Lauderdale, which was a cool little beach town. He got transferred back here in 1970, and except for one brief period of time right after college, I've lived here ever since.
8: Raised your family here?
9: My family, your two kids raised my family. Slayton's my partner in my office with John McNeil. And my daughter is the lead proprietor for Lemon & Thyme for a restaurant.
8: Wonderful.
9: She runs it. She's got a couple of partners, but she runs it. So, yeah, it's a good thing. Started working here at Tallahassee in 1983 for a company called Investors. good at that time was a

0: very big full-service real estate company, and I worked for him, and named Bob Pryson. And I did his acquisitions and dispositions, buying and selling in his real estate syndication company, mainly apartments. And for a kid in his early to mid to late 20s, I got a pretty good experience. And then around 1990, I had the opportunity with my original partner, Richard Jackson, to buy the shells of a couple of investors' companies, the commercial brokerage company and the little commercial management company that we had started. I think we were managing 200,000 square feet at that time. We now manage around 5 million square feet. Shopping centers, office buildings, industrial things that you may see. We manage the center of Tallahassee. We manage the State Board of Administration's building on Hermitage. We manage the Miracle at Barksley, where Hope Food and Urban Target. We manage Mama Pops. We manage all kinds of things out there. I feel like we have our pulse of the economy, because I think we have around 500 tenants that we manage for. So if they're paying you rent every month, hopefully you find out if they're happy, if they're sad, if they want to expand, are they having problems? And as we talked about in the March update that we did, started putting that together, and we figured out pipelines at banks were thin. Mm-hmm. There's nothing in their pipelines. Unless you're building for the public sector or the housing market, if you're a GC, you're not hurting, but you're certainly looking for work. So you put all these things together, and we just felt like it were good, not great.
1: Yeah, and has it been that way for a while? Is this a new thing? Did we reach a high? Are we up and down? Or has this been a pretty stable thing over the past several years? And do you see it continuing, the economic status we're in right now?
2: Yeah, I mean, Tallahassee never spikes and never dies.
1: You know, pretty consistent.
2: We're a government town.
1: That's right.
2: Which we know that you got to own that to some degree. But we still need a healthy private sector. And it just seems to me, I'm not going to get into a debate about whether it's skip or whether it's steep about the numbers. Mm-hmm. This and that. All I can tell you is what we know. People are not making long-term decisions. They're not moving unless they have to. It's not just interest rates, because they've kicked down slightly. We recently borrowed some money on a project at 585.
1: That's not
2: terrible. Mm-hmm. 5 to 550 would be better, but it's not like when that happens, the faucets,
1: everything changes. Yeah,
2: I'm a huge believer in consumer confidence. If you're confident that everything's going to be okay, you're going to go out, and whatever you're going to do, you're going to do it. Whether it's buy a car, so whether it's buy another house, whether it's start a new business or expand your business, if you're not confident in the economy, you're going to sit on your money. You're going to do what you have to do. Yeah. You're not going to do anything beyond that. And I think our consumer confidence in this market is pretty flat right now.
1: What do you attribute that to?
2: Attribute to a lot of things. I just think that I've taken this praise for Mark O'Brien. Mark's one of my closest friends. We were having lunch a while back, and he basically said that we don't have a hardware problem in our market, our economy. We have bright people. We have great things to do. We have buildings. We have all these other things. We have software problems.
1: And what does he mean by that?
2: We can't figure out how to get all these pieces talking and connecting. You've been on board. I've been on boards all the time. Run our businesses. You don't set 40 goals for your business.
1: That's right.
2: You set 2 or 3, and those are the ones you look at every single day, and that's what you make better.
1: If you intend to move, if you intend to get any kind of movement, because what you can also do, and I've personally experienced that, is just go into so many different directions that there's no focus. There's just scattered. And so nothing gets done well. Everything kind of, a lot of things fail, and the things that could have flourished just barely get by competing with all the other interests. So I feel like that is always a leadership failure. And I wonder, following up on what you said about consumer confidence and behavior, do you think that there is a feeling in our community right now of uncertainty that is informing people's purchasing decisions, whether it's a home, a vehicle, just consumer goods, that comes from our leadership. And I don't want to get specific or political in that way. It's just, do you feel like there's a vibe around here of uncertainty, or we don't know the future, or we're about to have an abrupt change? Or do you think people really don't pay that much attention to it? What do you feel like the political vibe is as it affects consumer behavior?
0: Well, I love Gary Jordan's quote. He said, the average person only cares if their lights come on and their garbage are big.
1: Yeah, that's exactly right. They're usually single-issue voters.
0: 100% correct.
1: Yeah.
0: So we all live in a hyper-political, hyper-censorship world.
1: That's the vibe.
0: People don't. Mm-hmm. But we need to have the thought leaders, whether political or non-political, need to get on a page for two or three things. And they can figure out what those are, but we need to all get on
1: that. How do they figure that out? Should they hear more directly from business leaders, community leaders? I mean, what would be the way to do that?
0: They are now. I think it started. There was a pretty good drumbeat by now that we're flat.
1: Yeah.
0: Now, you're going to hear, well, you're not flat. Look at all the housing around camp.
1: Yeah. Let's talk about that. People say there's student housing going up left and right, and that's all they seem to be building. When we get the chamber update, it's typical that we hear from the people who are builders saying, I'm building what I'm getting paid to build, and that's student housing. There's a need. I'm given a supply, period. Other people complain about affordability, where are the affordable homes? Then I hear complaints about, why do we have, you know, neighborhoods like Canopy where they have affordable starter homes from the very smallest up to the, you know, mid 600 to 800. Those are bad. We don't want to break up our plantations and do that. So I'm just completely vexed constantly by this need for affordability, but don't touch a thing. Don't build anything. Don't tear anything down. Don't put anything up new. Status quo. And I know for you, that must be particularly vexing. But where is the rub, and why can't we work out that just very basic tension?
0: Picture just a blanket around FSU, you know, the A zone, whatever you want to call it. Picture that as its own separate little community, because that's what it is.
1: Yeah.
0: It's
1: not integrated in this town. It's
0: now what? So here's how it works, that some people will say, and it is getting soft. It's going to be soft at 26 and 27, because as I said at the chamber program, there are a lot of beds coming, way more beds coming online. That's going to be absorbed. People are looking at the wrong number. You've got 43,000 students at FSU, let's say. You probably have 15,000 beds around in that area. So you've got your, you know, you and your significant other live in Boca. You've saved all your life for your daughter or son to go to school, particularly daughters or sons. So you've got your 200,000, 250,000 in your nest egg. Well, to get into FSU, the odds are your child is on Bright Futures, mm-hmm, and they're on prepaid, because some form of five, keeping an eye on their prepaid, right? So you got the money, yeah, and they don't need it for tuition.
1: Yeah.
0: But they look out into the landscape and they come up. All their friends are living in the A ring, are living in that little town.
1: Yeah.
0: It's just absolutely wrong, delusional, to think that your kids are going to go off and live off of Cala Road.
1: I want to stop you there, because this is a much deeper conversation. We got to go for a break. But when we come back, I want you to walk me through this very process of how student housing matters and how it grows into other things that aren't our local economy. But again, we're back with Ed Murray. We're talking about growth and development in Tallahassee, and we'll be right back after a break.
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11: You are back with another episode of Direct with Dana. We just had a quick break. We've been talking with Ed Murray of NAI Talcor, but mainly I like to talk to him about all the stuff he knows that I'm interested about that's going to happen in our community. He's always present at our chamber meetings because he has the information. And again, you get it because you're listening not just to the people who employ use your services. You're talking to the people that have to lend the money. You're talking to the people they have to deal with in permitting and the government. You're dealing with the other agents and so many people. And you're getting a good feel for consumer behavior, people's behavior, what they're going to do. And you were talking about when people send their darlings up here to Florida State, they're usually some of the best students. They're parents who prepare for this typically, and they have their tuition covered. So it's not reasonable to think that they're going to live, you know, in some, you know, dilapidated, you know, duplex or quad that was built here in the 70s off Ocala Street. They're going to want the newest, you know, best, greatest things because they can afford to spend their money on those things. And I guess that's why they're being built. But continue talking to me about student housing and its effect, even though it is in that little bubble, but its effect on the greater Tallahassee area.
12: So The parents are sitting in Boca.
13: Of course, last break. They have $200,000-$400,000 in the bank for their kids to go to college. They're not spending that money. And their friends are all living, starting to, as they're moving in here, they're moving into that because it's newer. It's safe. You can walk. You don't have to get in your car. And there's food and beverage right around them. They don't have to cross busy roads and do things. So they also are used to having their own bedroom. They're used to have a granite countertop. So put the item on. They're driving a car nicer than some of us have. Oh, yeah. And they have their Platinum American Express with their parents. What do you think? So these things are, they're average at four bedrooms. So yeah. Four bedrooms, four baths with a little common area. Every bedroom has a personal guarantee, a parental guarantee.
14: Yeah.
13: So you're going to send your daughter up here.
14: So you're getting paid.
13: You're doing one. If my daughter lived in the same place, so you get four. Mm-hmm. What do you think the average household income per parental guarantee is?
14: Probably 300 or more.
13: 350 or 400.
14: Yeah.
13: So what that creates, that little town, that little village, has people that come in.
14: There's a lot of privileged little darlings to our town.
15: But they're spending money.
14: Yeah, that's what I mean.
15: They go eat here.
14: They eat.
15: Here, buy clothes.
14: They eat at the, they get their hair done at the same place I do. They shop at the same place I do. They live the life as if they had already achieved everything.
13: That's just a little village.
14: Yeah.
13: That has nothing to do with Tallahassee.
14: Yeah.
13: Other than help the economy.
14: Uh-huh.
13: Right?
14: Yeah.
13: That doesn't have to do with affordable housing.
14: Right.
13: Affordable housing. So, but as more new housing is built in other areas, everybody moves up in theory. So you move up, you create affordable housing that comes up when people move up and vacate.
14: Yeah.
13: It's less housing does not create more affordable housing. But the other interesting thing is, again, I was talking to Mark about this a while back with Brian. They do surveys constantly at TMH about, and I was fortunate to be on their board 9 years and was chairman of the board. They do surveys with their employees constantly. What are the most important things for them?
14: They do, yeah.
13: The most important things for them are always health care for the, child care for their children.
14: Yeah.
13: And transportation. Mm-hmm. Affordable housing is way down the list.
14: That's because their child care cost, as I understand in our community, one child is about $1,150, $1,200 a month. That's a rent payment. That's a mortgage payment. That's why they're not complaining about affordability in terms of homes and rents. They could afford that if they weren't having to pay the exact same amount of money, just having someone watch a child so they can go out into the workforce.
13: And I've been representing new businesses moving in, my company has, and businesses leaving and this and that. In 40 plus years, I've never had somebody say, I'm leaving this market because my employees can't find anywhere to live, or I'm not moving to this market, I'm not relocating my business here, or opening up a branch.
14: What is keeping people from coming here? Like you talked about is the I'll mess this up. Starts with the Danovers, or like there's a big company that came with
15: Dan Foster.
14: Okay, and then we have this Mag Lab that is this something that should be our biggest trophy ever. Why can't we bring other companies? Why can't we attract other people if they can find a place to live? What is it that's keeping us from growing and from the private sector?
13: One thing is lack of available sites. There have been businesses that wanted to come here, like at the airport or around near the Mag Lab, near the engineering school, near Dan Foss, and all those businesses that have been unable. A frustrating thing about our permitting process, and we get through it every day, and I'm not here to bash it constantly because I think they're good people down there, but it needs to be more efficient. If you're coming in to build a building, you and I were going to build a 50,000 square foot building to do business with all those businesses. We're going to want to know, where can we go? How long is it going to take us to get a permit? What can we build, and what are the hoots? You should know that up front. Not 2 years into your entire study.
14: Yeah.
13: We have all the ability. So I'm pushing, and some of us are pushing, not even to modify the rules, but to basically, if we're a bright, high-tech community, if we have all this potential, why can't we use AI like other communities are and have the quickest permitting possible in the state of Florida? Then you sell that. And I'm not saying we tweak one thing. If you're allowed to clear and tear trees and replace them, those are the rules. Whatever the rules are, rules. But make it more effective.
14: But it's a process problem. It's not so much the rules, it's the process problem. But let me ask you about consolidation. We talk about fear of losing property tax revenue. And so if that does happen, I don't know if it will. If it does, things have to change. And a lot of people suggest consolidation. To some people, it's the worst possible thing you've ever heard of. To other people, it is a no-brainer. Why would we have any duplicative services that we don't need? To me, when you're talking about land use, and particularly, there ought to be some county city body that deals with that and makes that whole thing a little bit more efficient, instead of having to deal with city permitting, county permitting. Now, I may be way off and there might be a lot of that, but I hear a lot of other people when they talk about consolidation. I think most people think, oh, you must be mean law enforcement. But really, a lot of people I talk to, when they talk about consolidation, they're talking about, I really want to gain some efficiencies in the things I have to deal with the government on, permitting, things like that. What are your views, or the people you talk to about that?
13: I can't imagine why we wouldn't consolidate, yeah. But I know where all the landmines are, and they're pending difficult. I mean, there's even been polling data in the past about that. You have to have a catastrophe in your economy to basically be able to move consolidation through. Because if your lights come on, your garbage is picked up,
14: you really don't want any change.
15: You don't want any change.
14: But I feel like if that much money is lost from those local coffers, we might have that.
12: Our community is at enormous risk for AI over the next 3 to 5.
14: Let's talk about that after the break. We're going to take another break here. I'm talking with Ed Murray, and you're with Direct with Dana. I'm Dana Brooks. We'll be right back.
10: 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That's what we're here for. We'll be right back with more Direct with Dana.
16: With SRN News, I'm Bob Agnew in Washington. Officials in Hawaii are breathing a big sigh of relief today. First, that Hurricane Lala, downgraded now to a tropical storm, did not make landfall over the weekend. And even more so, that the storm caused no known deaths, even if it did cause some widespread and in some places severe damage. Officials say the winds were strong enough, along with the surf, to sweep about 100 homes off of their foundations on the Big Island. One Texas congressman is supporting an effort to remove local officials from office. Republican Congressman Keith Self is backing a petition to recall McKinney City Council members who approved a large new Islamic center in their area. One of the thousands of lawsuits Meta faces over child safety on its platforms may be more consequential than one going to trial this week. States are seeking extensive financial damages. It could total as much as
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17: Tallahassee police are investigating a shooting that left one person injured Saturday night. Officers were called to the 1400 block of Blentstown Highway around 8 o'clock, where they found a person who had been shot. The victim was taken to the hospital for non-life-threatening injuries. Investigators have not released information about a possible suspect or motive. They have not said what led to the shooting. Anyone with information is asked to contact Tallahassee police at 850-891-4200. A popular Panacea seafood market is picking up the pieces after a truck crashed into the building early Saturday morning. A 22-year-old Crawfordville woman was driving north on U.S. 98 just before 3:30 in the morning when she lost control while going around a curve. The truck left the roadway and slammed into Mineral Springs Seafood. The woman was seriously injured and remains hospitalized in stable condition. No one was inside the seafood market when the crash happened, but the building suffered significant damage. This is Rachel Linnae with your Real Talk 93.3 local news update, brought to you by McIntyre Systems, Tallahassee's go-to Mac store. 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
18: The heat alerts are now active and will last until 8 p.m. Stay cool and hydrated out there. Temperatures this midday are in the upper 80s and low 90s, and we will continue to warm up to the upper to mid 90s by the late afternoon. The heat index can reach as high as 112 to 115 across the area. Isolated thundershowers can start around 2 p.m., which could cool us off heading to the evening. From the ABC 27 First to Know Weather Center, I'm meteorologist Ryan Gold.
0: 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They'll get them all.
19: 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I'm Michael Faust, the IT guy in the mayor's race. 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
10: 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And here's your host, Dana Brooks.
14: You are back. This is Dana Brooks, Direct with Dana, and I'm talking with Ed Murray of NAI Talcor. He is the local guru, in my view, and so many others, on business development, and the future of our lovely town. You were just saying something very interesting before the break. You said you're concerned about AI on our community. Say more.
24: Yeah, I don't know that the... I have no idea, but there's a lot of headwinds against the tax to lower the property taxes or eliminate the property taxes. I get why people would want that. But there appears to be a lot of pushback, and there's not a lot of forward wind for that. And you got to get 60% in November. I still don't know if that's going to pass.
14: I hear about it because I'm in so many social media online forums where it's not business people. It's community people. And I'm in different counties because I'm an only child, like you were talking about it, older parents. And so I spend my time a lot in Pensacola, this Escambia County. Couldn't be more opposite. I love the juxtaposition of those two things. It really is an interesting, it gives me a lot of variety and keeps my life very interesting because I go between the two of them. But what do you mean with AI, and what are you thinking in that regard? How's it going to affect?
24: If you look, your big giant corporations, your Apple, your Meta, all the different ones, Oracle, they're all having massive layoffs because they're getting more efficient.
14: Yeah.
24: And they're learning to do things that Amazon, they're getting to do things. More.
14: It's happening in my own office.
24: Yeah. That's right. I would have less space, less people if we were more savvy than we are. And we're a bunch of old guys that just sell dirt. So we're not. But that could run rampant. What if the state of Florida, the government workforce reduced 10 to 20% in this market in 5 years?
14: I don't need about 55% of the office space that I'm currently taking up. What is that going to do to, we always thought COVID was going to be it for commercial real estate. We said, oh, everybody learned to work remotely. We're going to have nothing but a bunch of empty downtowns, empty tall buildings and stuff. And that didn't seem like that happened so much. So, but AI could, this is not a where are the workers working from problem. It's a we don't need those workers anymore problem.
24: That's so. Eddie and Michael and those guys understand that. So we need to figure out and get all our software, get those two or three things that are important, get everything on the same page in case that happened. Now that will come last because it's the state and it's inefficient and it takes forever, but they've got to be like the rest of us. They don't need as much space or need as many people, right? But they've got to.
14: Yeah.
24: So that's where the mass numbers are. It's probably the same at other governmental entities that are not the state, local, county, school, city,
14: yeah,
24: and they struggle with, oh gosh, we don't want to lay anybody off. Well, none of us do.
1: Nobody does, but those jobs are going to be eliminated. We're not going to put the genie back in the bottle. This is only going one direction. How do we feed those people? All those people doing those jobs that AI is going to eliminate, they still have to live and eat and have clothing, and they have to recreate, all those sorts of things. So that, I feel like, is an abrupt change that we haven't had enough time to get our head around and develop. I really worry about that, especially when you look at the income inequality. The people who are doing well are doing so well, and the people who are struggling are really not doing well. Losing those level jobs isn't going to help any of that. So we just took on all the world's problems. Let me get into some other areas, because I only have a couple more segments with you. I want to get into some of the more controversial stuff that goes on around here. You're a big fan of FSU Health, like me.
24: Yeah.
1: Do you think we've gotten past all of the ruffled feathers about who had a meeting without me and how it was all rolled out and all that sort of thing, to where we are working now forward on the substantive part of it? And do you feel like we've got some headwind, or, you know, what's going on with that now with the TMH FSU health merger?
24: No longer on the board, no longer chairman of the board. Have friends at both organizations, and I believe strongly in FSU Health and what can be done with that for our economy over the next 20 years. It's a game changer.
1: Yes.
24: Game changer.
1: And all the negativity,
24: It was misplayed several ways, and I don't really want to go into this. Some very much is in those roads. Yeah. So I understood what it was, where it came from.
1: But do you feel like we can move forward?
24: Yeah, I believe so. I mean, I believe FSU Health taking the lead sponsorship at the Chamber of Commerce.
1: Yeah. But it's a demonstration of a commitment.
24: Absolutely.
1: Yeah.
24: It is. And they're there. They're a bunch of them are there, have been there for the weekend, and that's a positive thing.
1: Uh-huh.
24: I think it's all positive.
1: I do too. I can't think anything bad about it.
24: Agreement is nine, but I'm not positive of that yet.
1: Yeah, and when I hear,
24: no, it's like right there.
1: But I hear about we should study more, whatever. There's a lot of other university health systems. There's a lot of people we can call if this gets hairy. I mean, I'm oversimplifying, of course, but to think that we needed the public around here to study that more to do it, I just felt like, gosh, you will stand in the way of anything.
24: We want quality health care driven by FSU.
1: Yeah.
24: And we want to save our community hospital.
1: Yeah.
24: Because we're fortunate we have insurance. There are a lot of people that don't.
1: That's exactly right.
24: Have to have it. They have to get medical care, because that's a basic fear, is you get sick and you can't pay for it.
1: Yeah, or you can't travel to get the basic health care.
24: That help, FSU Help, needs to do both, and I believe it's going to do both.
1: I do too. I'm very, very excited about it.
24: I'm committed to it. I know
1: I want
24: to grief people thought I wasn't. That is absolutely not true. That is what that's going to be the biggest economic engine for us.
1: It is, and I see it so much bigger than health. I see it about the people who will come here, the people who will, we will have symposiums, we will have people international, we will be able to support the hotels outside of the college football season, we will be able to have year-long workers in management positions of all these things, we'll have a bigger airport, it'll be more affordable, we can grow outside. You know, when you look at Tallahassee along I-10, it's just Tallahassee, there's not a whole lot around it that's wanting to keep people here. You can't go south and say, look at our beautiful beaches, they're lovely, I'm glad that we have them, but that's not the draw to the area. You know, you go to Jacksonville, you got a lot up, you know, north, south, around there. You got a Pensacola, you got a lot north, south, around there, drawing the people. But we're stuck here in the middle of I-10 with not a lot of draw. So we have got to make this place a viable place if we want to sustain it and grow it and grow our families and keep our families here. I want to talk about a couple of uh-ohs. Blueprint money, a lot of, you know, hoopla over giving that or not. We got to give it to FSU. They're our primary economic driver. Oh, wait, they didn't end up needing it. They spent it on a FSU jumbotron. That really rubbed people the wrong way. That money could have gone other ways. What do you think is the problem, and what can be done to fix the way we spend that money, and especially the part that goes into the Office of Economic Vitality?
24: Yeah, I was fortunate or not fortunate. I was one of the 18 on the committee that basically in the, I don't know, probably 2012 or 14-ish, vetted all the $1 billion worth of projects. Where should they go? What should the money be spent with? And at that time, Steve Evans ran that committee and I was on his committee. And at that time, it was determined that 12% of the 1 cent sales tax would go into an entity called the Opportunity of Economic Development.
1: Okay.
24: That 12% is the money that is there to have job retention, job expansion, job creation. That's where more of the controversy is. There may be controversy in widening roads and creating stormwater in McKinnon Prairie. I don't know what that is. We're a donor county. We don't get as much from DOT as we put in. So we decide to tax ourselves so that we don't in a crap hole. So we fix roads and we build roads. That part's good. The controversial piece is the 12%. Is it being spent right? Is it, you read some of the Skips and the Steves and whoever out there, you get some of the fodder, which is good stuff. It's just an accountability issue. I don't think they're creating a lot of jobs because pipelines are slow. You go back to what we look at, it feels like jobs are being created there. Maybe they are. I respect Keith a lot. Keith Bowers runs it, his team. Maybe they are. I don't know, but I think but I don't be on that a lot because I'm not a big believer that government's got to take care of me.
1: That's right.
24: So I don't focus on that.
1: Mm-hmm.
24: It just feels like I'm not seeing a lot of victories, especially bigger victories. There may be little ones, but maybe they need to look at how they elephant hunt differently.
1: Yeah.
24: Or maybe they outsource the elephant hunting piece.
1: Yeah. Yeah.
24: Which you could
1: get some distance. Yeah. Some objectivity there.
24: Sure, that's,
1: yeah.
24: But instead it's no, we're good. Thank you. It's like a little grandson said, I'm okay. Thank you.
1: Yeah. I don't need to hear from you. I've got this.
24: So that's where the controversy, and some people don't like that answer.
1: Yeah.
24: And that's where it comes in.
1: Let me stop you there, and I'm going to go into the final break. And when we get back, I want to talk about what can you, me, other leaders do to make sure that the future is bright for Tallahassee. So I'm talking to Ed Murray, and we'll be right back after this.
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1: You are back with Direct with Dana. I'm Dana Brooks, and this is my final segment of my interview with Ed Murray of NAI Tau Corps. Ed, you are always the treasure of the chamber because you come in and you tell us about the general lay of the land and what we can expect for new businesses. You do put up a slide, and it does show the businesses that have closed. I don't say fail. I say moved on, closed. And the businesses that are coming, a lot of restaurants, and it's a lot of, a lot of coffee shops, a lot of chicken shops. Now, I want to, nothing wrong with that. People have to make their money. But your daughter has an interesting concept. She's in the food business. My daughter has an interesting food concept, and I'm very proud of both of them because it takes an entrepreneurial spirit and a lot of belief in yourself to start something like that. But tell me first about your daughter's Lemon and Thyme.
9: Yeah. She started a restaurant with her brother. Slayton is a partner, and Rad Buckenheimer from Canterbury Reds Cafe.
1: Oh, wonderful.
9: Great guy.
1: Yeah.
9: Who are her partners. But she's the lead face. She's the proprietor. She's the one that's in there every day. It's a healthy concept right in the middle of Midtown. Her, she has been open 4 years this month, and same store sales every month, monthly, annually continue to rise.
1: Yeah, and she's expanded her offerings. I've seen that.
9: She's got a healthy business, and are they going to open up more? They designed it for where they could take this and franchise it or do multiple locations. I don't know if they will, but to go from one to two is difficult. It's easier to go to five than one.
1: I think I'd learn that the hard way. Yeah.
9: So I don't know if she's going to do that or not, but I see your daughter's venture.
1: Yeah, hers is Roe and Pearl is a caviar company, and that's hot right now. It's trending. Everybody's doing their caviar. Charcuterie's out. Caviar's right. So anyway, I'm very proud of them. But, there's a place a lot of people think there's not a place in the greater chamber for a business like my daughter's or your daughter's. They think that's for the elite. That's for the bankers, the construction people, the real estate people, and, the medical people, all the major people and some particular types of lawyers. But you remarked on something interesting. You say, when you walk around, you've been involved in the chamber for years. You walk around now and you don't know everybody anymore.
9: I used to know everybody in there. I'll give you that Friday night cocktail party, yeah, which I think is the best event there because you're moving and you see everybody.
1: Yeah.
9: I may know a third of the people in there now.
1: Yeah.
9: What's wonderful is it's younger people, younger than me. Uh-huh. Yeah. My kids' age or up.
1: Yeah.
9: That are having their own businesses, working, trying to raise their families, grow their businesses, deal with all the struggles that we all got with. There are 540 people registered for the conference and 250 different businesses at the out-of-town chamber conference.
1: That's amazing. That's
9: a lot. Like the entry level, I think Kate's Lemon and Thyme entry fee, $500 a year or something,
1: yep,
9: to be a member of the chamber, which is wonderful. We do more because we can and we're bigger and we have reason to do that. And now I'm a huge homer, but you can get in an entry level and you can do hundreds and hundreds of other events and beyond.
1: There are so many. That's
9: hundreds.
1: The only time people ever hear about the chamber or talk about it in the news, other than you do a breakfast meeting that is well covered. I think March is like a business one.
9: Yeah.
1: But you don't hear about the chamber other than this going out of town. Oh, why do these people want to shop local? Tell you to go out of town and whatever. It's an absurd discussion to even have, but we do all need to be a part where we can talk. It's amazing to me. I look forward to it every year, because where else do I get my hands on that many people I really want to get a hold of, right, without playing telephone tag or going through this or having to deal with their vacation or whatever? It's just, there's just so many reasons for it to be there. But what I love is that that's what you hear about. But if you pay any attention, if you actually are involved in the chamber, you will see there are opportunities every single month, if not every other week, to go to events. And it's all about promoting the local businesses. I have been to so many, I don't know if they call them business after hours or whatever. You can host one of those as a member and to turn somebody on about your needs. I've gone to things that are people's, you know, some beauty thing. And sometimes it's a new startup that's doing a payroll processing service or whatever. These are not all giant, you know, massive corporations that are, you know, in cahoots with each other and running this company behind this town behind the scenes without your input. And it's really tiresome. It's a really old refrain of, you know, all these elites going out of town to do business behind closed doors. It's just silly.
24: Small group of people that talk about that with no traction. And I can assure you that out of town event at the chamber, it could be twice the size if they had somewhere to accommodate it. Because if people that want to go with like-minded business people, I hadn't been to the pool in years. I mean, I walk around the pool. It's not like, but if you have kids, like my grandkids are going to be out there and you know, they have a babysitting is coming to help take care of them. And they're going to be at the pool, and I'm glad they are. That's
1: just a real good time. And you meet people that you otherwise wouldn't know. And I've always said this, you know, the biggest problem in the world boils down to ignorance, prideful ignorance often. People very boastful about what they don't know or don't understand. That's what I'm trying to cure through this program. But so much of the thing about the chamber, there's so much hype about it. It's just absolute complete ignorance of what goes on, what the process is, and what the chamber is here to do. But tell me this, I want to get into it a little bit. Why do we have three chambers in a relatively small, mid-sized town, 300,000? What are the other ones? What is the purpose of the other ones? Is there a way to have them work more synergistically together? Do you feel like it's holding us back to have three different camps? What are your views on them?
24: As far as I know, the three chambers get along pretty well, I think.
1: What are they? One is...
24: There's the Greater Tallahassee Chamber.
1: Uh-huh. And there's one that kind of laid out other...
24: There's Capital City Chamber of Commerce.
1: Okay.
24: And there's... I think it's Minority Business Chamber, I believe. I may be wrong.
1: It seems to me like one of them is about the outside areas more.
24: Yeah.
1: Outside counties more. One of them's more directed to the Black business community.
24: Right. I spoke at the Capital City Chamber with them last year. And it was great. I knew most of the people in there. And it was good. We just talked
1: about it. My friend runs it. And she had talked to me about the history of it. At one point, she said it kind of was under the chamber, and then it kind of got unfunded or something. So this one started. But to me, there could be a million reasons why people need their own organizations. And I have a problem with it. What I want to always see is compliments. You know, I want to work well together.
24: Yeah. They all have their own, you know, I think the other chambers are focused on business as well.
1: As
24: far as I know.
1: I'm concerned with a lot about young people and people staying here and growing businesses in the future. You know, we talked about AI, we've talked about permitting, affordability in terms of homes. Does it feel like it's a big problem to you as affordability generally? How the young people look at it, they go, I'm not going to be able to have your life. So just speaking from say they want to start a business, because so many of the young people I encounter are not interested in being somebody's employee.
24: Right.
1: They want to be their own boss, even if it's a boss of one, employee of one, company of one, that's preferable to them than even the security that came with a state job, you know, getting on with a company, getting on with whatever. That's what I was raised. You need to get on with this company and you put your 30 years in and you get out. That kind of went out with button shoes. What do you think for the small business owners and stuff? What are the opportunities that you see?
24: Yeah. I think that there are. I talk with young people all the time, and basically, you know, they're coming out of FSU, they're about to graduate, talk to them about what they're going to do. I tell people, you can come to Tallahassee, you can live here, and if you want to move the needle, you can. If you move,
0: there's a place.
24: Good luck moving a needle in Atlanta, right?
1: That's right.
24: Like Miami, good luck anything. cool stuff to do, great bars to go out when you're younger. But if you want to get here, have a family, get involved, have some good, you know, you can move a needle here like I did. I mean, I came from, you know, just average state worker parents that loved me unconditionally.
0: Yeah.
24: And you know, you work hard and you take a lot of shots and you try to move a needle.
0: I feel that way too. You show up and you show an interest.
24: Sure. And not everybody, it'd be much more difficult in Atlanta.
0: Yeah.
24: I'm not picking on Atlanta.
0: No, just any,
24: We need to create a place that they want to live in, that they can have things to do, like you were talking about. It's not just, you know, I love the beach down there because I have a tiny little beach out.
0: Yeah.
24: But it's not white, sandy beaches or anything.
0: It's not going to be the draw. I mean, we have it because it's nice. It's nice to have a nice place you can go to an hour away. Yeah.
24: To have all the stuff we have. But how do we get it? It's a difficult, we've got to have jobs and jobs of some kind or the ability for them to start their own and to be able to do business
0: and sustain it all year long. Right. That's a challenge. But I love that. I'm going to end the show with this. I think that was, I think that's the slogan for Tallahassee. You can be somebody here. I love that. I love it. You can move the needle. You heard it from Ed Murray. This is Dana Brooks of Facebook Brooks Law Offices, and this has been another episode of Direct with Dana. And we had a wonderful interview with Ed Murray telling us that this town is great and it's going to continue to be great. So tune in next week with some more. We'll see you then.
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17: Tampa Bay Buccaneers of football, they got some good news about wide receiver Emeka Ebuka, as he had gone off limping recently, but the testing on his injured toe says it is just a sprain, and right now all indications are that he will be available for the Week 1 game once we get to the regular season. Tampa Bay Rays baseball, they lose to the Orioles yesterday 10-2. Orioles have taken the first three of this four-game series, which does wrap up today. Shane McClanahan on the mound. He's 9-6. The Miami Marlins beat the Reds yesterday by a 7-1 score. And now the Marlins are going to begin a series against the Phillies today. I'm Matt Pauly, Real Talk 93.3.
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It's time for the Jeff Cameron Show in 5, 4, 3, 2, 1.

0: I'm Jeff. That's Tom. You're you. You're driving about town listening on 93.3 FM, and I appreciate you doing it because in doing so, you're supporting all things local. 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On Twitter, it's at Jay Cameron Show. If you're watching on War Chant TV, appreciate you. Thanks for doing it. That's also local. At least it originates as such. And appreciate that as well. And warchant.com, the website. So there you go. Ira Shafell will join us later today as we get an opportunity to get another day closer to what we've all been waiting on. We are now just 12 days away from the start of college football. The AP poll comes out today, and we saw it. No real surprises there. I'll suspend any sort of tension in the air by letting you know we're not ranked. You kind of figured that would be the case, but no Florida State in that there top 25. Not only no Florida State in that top 25, no Florida State in that others receiving votes category.
1: Just the coaches poll.
0: That's right. But this is the AP poll.
2: No, the coaches poll just doesn't like being left out. That's
0: all. I was going to say, what's going on there? Yeah, Florida State left out, no doubt. For reasons that we all understand, they'll have to prove it, and they'll have to prove it against a very, very good schedule. So speaking of which, that's kind of how you look at it, right? The teams that are on the schedule currently, now we know this changes. There's an ebbs and flows aspect to all this, but we do play Miami, and they're preseason ranked number 7 in the AP poll. They did receive a number 1 vote as well from some voter there. We also play in that top 25 poll, SMU, second game of the year, the one we're most interested in, I think, right out the gates, obviously, to see where this Florida State team sits. Quite frankly, Tom, when you think about that game, and we thought about it all offseason, all summer long, it's kind of carried the day. It seemed like a pivotal game for Florida State from the jump as soon as you saw the schedule, and you knew how difficult it was, and even the way that it sets up. It's not just the teams that you play, but the way that it sets up, for the most part, is very, very difficult. So they could be good and still have an average-ass record. Not saying they will be, not saying they won't be. I'm just saying they could be, and they would still be maybe set to have a pretty average season by any standard you have to weigh Florida State as a good season. But really, it was all going to come down, at least the early stages, where you're going to try to give yourself a fighting chance to be decent, to give yourself some momentum, to perhaps instill some belief. It was going to come down to that SMU game. And Florida State is just a 1.5, 2-point dog in that game, depending on where you look. Shop around, kids. And if you do so, you know, you say to yourself at home, less than a field goal point spread, you think, Tom, that's a game you got to win. It just is. Like, you can lose the games when you're on the road against Miami, given what they are, given the talent on that roster. It hurts you to say it out loud anytime you have to say it because we hate them. But they're loaded for bear, and they're spending $40-plus million on their roster. One of these things doesn't look like the other. We don't fit in the category right now. So you would say, oh, I project a loss there, and you don't even get angry other than losing to your rival always stings. But if you lose to SMU at home at night, they haven't played a game, you have. You got the preseason warm-up. You have every motivation in the world to come out and play with your hair on fire, to have fixed the mistakes from the week before and get you a win there, which creates a buffer. Because after that, you got another gift of a game, and you'd be sitting there 3-1 at that point, or 3-0 at that point, going to Alabama, and you'd give yourself an opportunity. And even if you lose that game to Alabama, you'd say, okay, we're still, all of our goals are still out there, everything you want to accomplish is still out there. Of course, the Alabama game is not a conference game, so even if you're daring to dream big, you would just say, well, okay, well, we got a loss on the road against a top 25 team, no big deal, top 15 team. According to the AP poll today, Alabama sits at 13. You would live with it. And all of a sudden, the SMU game, which seemed like something we were just talking about to pass the time in June and in early July, you can see it. You can see it from where we sit today. That game is right around the corner. I mean, we're almost there. It's right there. You got a nothing game here in 12 days, and then that's the game. There it is. So they got to win that game. They're number 19. Louisville is ranked in the top 25 as well. Number 24 is Louisville. That's a road game on a Friday night. I've been leery and worried about that game from the jump. But, yeah, there you go. Those are the games against ranked teams. Did I miss anybody? Did I skip somebody?
1: No, it's four.
0: Alabama. Yeah, I was only looking at ACC games. Sorry. Yeah, Alabama is number 13 in the country, as I mentioned before. So you do have four, at least on paper, before the season begins, you have four games against ranked teams. I have a suspicion you may end up playing more games against ranked teams than just those four.
2: Yeah, those four are in your first seven games. So, you know, it gets your attention. But you know what? If we're within a field goal in terms of a betting spread from the 19th team in the country in SMU, I mean, we're basically a top 25 team at that point. That's the logic I'm going to apply today on AP Poll Monday. You got to have a little bit of optimism. It'll be interesting to see, though, how all of these things shake out. I wonder if Louisville might not drop out and a team like Pitt might slide into the top 25 over the course of the year if you're looking for different candidates. Of course, Clemson could be a candidate.
0: Virginia
2: might very well be when we play them here at home this time around.
0: Honestly, I think that the ACC, while not a juggernaut, Tom, could have NC State ranked before the season's
2: great
0: over.
2: Great quarterback play. Yeah, right?
0: NC State, SMU, Louisville, Miami, Virginia. If Florida State plays well, who knows? They could fight their way into the top 25. It doesn't seem likely. But, yeah, I actually think the league may end up having quite a few teams in that top 25 before it's all said and done.
2: Well, they're going to have opportunities, as they always do, against the non-conference opponents to make a little bit of a splash. And again, everybody's hoping for, everybody not named SEC fans, that it's a redux of last year where they don't perform well, the SEC, in the non-conference. And, of course, that might lead to not performing well in the playoffs so that their reputation takes another significant hit. Took one last year. Can you continue it? Because the ACC wasn't terrible in those circumstances last year. And, again, quarterback play-wise, if you just look at who's going to come play against you, at that position, well, Jennings is experienced as hell. I know he had a finger issue at the beginning of camp, but they think he's going to be fine.
0: I hope not.
2: Mensa is coming to town. We're going down there, excuse me. And then you're playing Bailey and you're playing Heinschel. I mean, those are four very good quarterbacks. Louisville's happy with the kid that they got. I mean, so you're running down your opponents out of the 12. You got some decent quarterback play. And that's all in conference that I'm talking about. I didn't even mention Alabama. But in conference, you're dealing with some good players at that position. When the ACC had its mini run last decade, quarterback play was pretty good in the conference in 2014. So maybe we're doing that a little bit again. But here we are on the precipice of the season, and it's only within a field goal against SMU. You win that game early. That tells me that if you're 2-0 with a win over SMU heading to Alabama, the pollsters already like to put two ranked teams against each other. I think you'll find us in that top 25 after the bye week heading to Alabama in college football's week three if we're 2-0 with a win over SMU.
0: By the way, the ACC with a chance to try to make a statement. I don't wave the flag for the ACC necessarily. I always do pay attention to these matchups, though, just to get a gauge of what the difference is between the two leagues, because then you can closely monitor the way it ranks. Is it commiserate to what actually happened on the field, or is it reputationally only? You understand that Clemson and LSU play on Saturday, September the 5th at 7:30. In Baton Rouge, Louisville and Ole Miss on Sunday, September the 6th, 7:30 in Nashville. Very important game. I would point out a game that's kind of under the radar. Tennessee at Georgia Tech, September the 12th. That's an interesting game. Bobby Dodd Stadium will be rocking, buddy. And the Jackets look to perhaps surprise the Volunteers and get a win there. It wouldn't be shocking, I don't think, to say that if it did happen. 7:00 kickoff for that game, night game at Georgia Tech.
2: That's our bye week. Well, that's some good viewing on a bye week right there.
0: Want to roll up to Atlanta? We can stay with my brother for free and then roll on over to the game.
2: Maybe.
0: You don't care that much.
2: Maybe.
0: But, you know, I mean, again, there are opportunities to shake things up, and we are at the stage of camp, off season, and closeness to the season. Speaking of which, I glossed over one that I should have jumped out the gates with. North Carolina and TCU in Dublin, Ireland. That is the 29th. Georgia Tech is involved in another game of interest outside the conference in Colorado, September the 3rd. That game's at Georgia Tech as well. How about Georgia Tech? A couple weeks in a row with, Colorado and Tennessee at Georgia Tech. Those fans are pumped. You have Clemson, LSU, which I already mentioned. Louisville, Ole Miss, which I already mentioned. And then, yeah, it's kind of fun there.
2: That Clemson quarterback situation does not inspire. I don't know about old Vezina. I don't know that that's going to work for them.
0: Well,
2: so for that specific matchup, I'm like, man, could you bring a better group of weapons to the fight, Dabo? I don't know. We'll see. But that would make it all the funnier if Clemson does beat LSU.
0: I would tell you that I don't worry too much about whether or not Clemson rises up and does what they're supposed to. I just, if they fail, that's fine with me. If they suck, that's fine with me. Don't care. Well, I care in the sense that it means that we have a chance to beat them. And that's what I would care most about. But, you know, for me right now, it's where are we at? Who's going to start for Florida State? We're far enough along in camp. Moving week as it was a week ago, and I feel like we got some answers. If you go to warchant.com, Ira wrote the piece projecting the starting lineup. It's not all in Sharpie, but we do have, you know, an idea of what those projected starters look like. Not a real big surprise at most positions. Obviously, for example, Ashton Daniels. But I would say in the quarterback room, you're going to be looking closely to see whether or not it's Malachi Marshall or Kevin Sperry, who's the first to come off the bench in that first game. I'm very intrigued by that. That could have a huge impact on the season because Ashton Daniels is going to be asked to run the football. And if he runs, inevitably, there'll be a series or two where he gets dinged because it's what happens when you run in a violent game. And one of those two guys is going to have to come in there. God forbid he has to actually start a game or play a half in a meaningful situation. Which one's it going to be? A, I would say that would be kudos to Malachi Marshall if he's already wrestled away the backup quarterback position from Kevin Sperry. And I'd say it would be a little bit of an eyebrow raiser about Kevin Sperry. I'd be a little bit nervous. We already have questions about whether or not Trey Wisner, well-paid Trey Wisner, is going to break in that top two of the running backs. We know Cromaugh is probably a number one without a question. I've heard nothing but great things about Cromaugh. Did get my eyes on Cromaugh when we were out there. I was very impressed. There were a handful of players, Tom, when we went to that practice, albeit only four periods, that really kind of caught my eye just at the way they looked physically, the bounce in their step, the speed, the athleticism, and also how hard they were working in a given moment. I kind of checked those categories. It was a hot-ass morning when we were out there in the midst of the dog days of camp, and Cromaugh was fleet of foot, strong, and excited to be there. I can't wait to see the season that he has. If this offensive line can give him anything, I think he's going to be really good for Florida State. And Singleton has been talked about now for some time. He added size, also got a lot of wiggle to him. We already knew that in speed. We'll see where Trey Wisner fits in all this. He's missed some time. He'll have to battle his way back. They're going to give him every opportunity. They have to. He has produced in the Southeastern Conference, and he was brought in for a reason and paid well. You got to get him back to full strength and get him ready to go and see what he is in this rotation. But as of right now, I think he's on the outside looking in.
2: Man, it was described as a minor thing. He'll be back here shortly after the first scrimmage. That's a long time ago. So whatever the hell that is, it's been a lingering issue of some kind. And the good news is you still have plenty of time to ramp up. And the way that the season goes, typically you're going to get counted on at some point. Somebody's going to go down, roll an ankle, catch a stinger, or whatever it is, and you're going to get your chances. But it'll be interesting. We now paint the picture that it's Cromaugh and Singleton ahead firmly in the second position.
0: I think so.
2: Well, when we get to Alabama, you know, what does the picture look like? Could it be that against SMU, suddenly Wisner comes in on the fifth drive of the game, lights it up, you're like, well, there's your other guy. It can happen that quick.
0: Changes week to week with running backs a lot of times if you're a second or a third. By the way, at wide receiver, I do think they got some really good news. Obviously, with Javon Boggs coming back now and being able to practice, coming back from injury last week and making plays and being described as having made plays and really starting to look like he's rounding into form, that's a big deal. Because, you know, we don't know how much you can depend just yet on Micah Dansey. He's had a good camp. Nothing wrong with the camp that Dansey's had. You know Deuce Robinson's your guy. But you need, to me, another name or two in that receiver's room to feel comfortable. So it's good to get Boggs back. We know Lopez is a kid that we're excited to see. I just have always a hard time depending on a true freshman to be the guy. early in his career, especially in big games, night games, SMU, Alabama, or something like that. You know, you just you worry about that with Jason. So, especially as a freshman, I mean, I know he's got all the ability in the world, and he seems to be mature beyond his years. But good to hear that.
2: And special teams as well. You know, the first situation where there's a little congestion, the punt, the hang time's excellent. You're the punt returner. You're going to secure the football. You're going to make a guy miss. I mean, it's a long time ago now. It feels like yesterday to me. I'm starting to age myself, but I remember freshman Greg Reed.
0: Woo!
2: He shows up and immediately, I believe it was the Miami Jarman Fortson Monday night game was his first game. And there's a kick return where you go, holy smokes.
0: Well, he's always unafraid, that's for sure. He'd catch it in traffic, didn't care, make you miss in a phone booth, the whole thing.
2: He'd end up, obviously, making more plays that were memorable as a punt returner. But he had a couple good kick returns as well. I think North Carolina was another one where he ended up missing the kick at the end, but he had a great return. But he took it immediately, whatever that buzz was, and he ran with it. Could Lopez be that guy? And it doesn't necessarily have to be on a 3rd-and-7 pass over the middle from the slot. Could be he catches a punt and he takes it 20, 25 yards. You go, well, look at that.
0: What is this catching of a punt of which you speak, sir? What is it?
2: Come on, Shire.
0: Come on, man.
2: I'll talk about you the way that the late Mike Patrick talked about John Shire if we catch punts around here.
0: I'll go through the rest of the group's offense and defense, have a little conversation about what my thoughts are on those guys and what we're hearing and where we're at, because it's about to be go time. In the interim, I do want to say congratulations to Mike, who bought a home in Georgia. And he did so with our friend Shannon Young. He's a regular listener of the show, so I shout him out and say congrats, Mike, to you and yours on getting that loan for your new home in Georgia. Appreciate you listening to the show on a regular basis, and I love that you have joined a large group, a rather decent-sized contingent in the last year, who've jumped on board with our man Shannon working for Cross Country Mortgage. 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I don't mind endorsing him at all. 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It makes it easier. His passion just kind of seeps through. 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
0: Florida State, as we were talking about a moment ago, not ranked in the top 25 with hopes of certainly doing something about that. There are plenty of you listening to this who say, ain't going to happen. But plenty more that say, it could. It could, and so if you live in that category of hope springs eternal, I typically do. Now, I'm also pragmatic, a realist, and overly blunt, so I can kind of balance the two. I am optimistic. I want them to do well. I see a path for them to do decently, not great, but decently, and I'd like to kind of hyper-focus on what it would take for that to happen, and that's one of the reasons we're watching this camp so closely. You know, how do they overachieve based on the projected win total? You know, it's just a projection. People exceed their win total projection every year. People underwhelm and fall far below what that win total is every year, hence the betting market. But, I mean, what would it take for Florida State with this schedule to overachieve? And I think you'd have to see some guys really elevate their level of play. That would even include a guy that's a known commodity like Deuce Robinson. I think Deuce can be that much better than he was a year ago. Diversify the routes that he runs, be a clean catcher of the football, consistent in the red zone, by the way. He was not. So I think that's something that if he's better at, Florida State, even though he's a known commodity, could get an even better version. Yardage may not be the same. He may not get nearly as many big plays down the field as he got a year ago, but I do think he can be an all-around better receiver.
2: That's something that was mentioned today at Mike Norvell's press conference. Was, again, something they stressed in the offseason is now coming to bear, lining him up in different places.
0: Yeah.
2: Not just on the outside, not just running nines like Gus Watson to run or basic slants or digs. They want him to run a variety of things from a variety of places because it provides you matchup problems. And that's what they're trying to do. They're trying to isolate him on slot corners or linebackers or safeties, depending upon if it's zone versus man. I'm glad they're openly talking about that because that's something that you would want the opponent to know and go say to themselves, well, what do we do if they've got the burner and Danzy on the outside and Deuce in the slot next to him? How are we going to sort through that stuff? And then you say to yourself, if you're a Noel fan, all right, now is it Boggs over there? Is it Lopez? Who's it going to be that's going to be on the opposite side that could garner a matchup problem? It's good stuff.
0: Interesting to note as we get closer and move on to other positions, Tom, I don't know that Devin Carter has continued the positive momentum that he had prior to the camp opening.
2: Yeah, that's an unfortunate one. I still have a lot of stock in Devin Carter's
0: Saying long-term future isn't very bright, just I think things have mellowed.
2: One thing that we noticed last week when we were out there at practice was he was in a green no-contact jersey. So something's going on there as well. You know, it was good news to see Boggs that was in the green jersey, and he was in full pads and running around and looking pretty good. You're saying, all right, that's that, we need that. But 11, Devin Carter's number, he was also in green. I think independent of that, though, I'm not trying to make an excuse. I think Jason Lopez just went ahead from the discussion being Carter slash Lopez to Lopez by himself. I think he took an extra leap.
0: By far.
2: But it also is worth mentioning that Carter was, for some reason, in a no-contact jersey, and something's up. So, yeah.
0: In what promises to be many instances of two tight end sets, given Mike Norvell's penchant for that as a play caller, and now that he's resumed those duties, I'll be very curious to see how it washes out at tight end, Landon Thomas, Desario Ryles. But, you know, last year, Tom, if you recall, even though he was a glorified wide receiver, Chase Lofton was somebody they felt very excited to bring in. From Omaha, Nebraska, 6'6", 213 pounds. He's on the light side to be a tight end. He was more, looked more like a receiver. Hopefully he's put on a little bit of weight. But that is a matchup problem, and I would like to think they're going to get something out of him. He hasn't been mentioned much this camp. I've heard more about Xavier Tiller than I have him. But the main two are Landon Thomas and Desario Ryles. We'll see. I think it depend on what they're trying to get. Ryles is said to be the better receiver there. I think that's interesting because Thomas was a good receiver when he first got here.
2: I think, yeah, that might just be that Ryles is a receiver and receiver one, two, and three in terms of his functions. The player that I would say that might make y'all go, who the hell is that? Remember when Jimbo would run double tight sets? He'd often throw to the second tight end. And it might be Bo Relaford was the primary.
0: Good old Bo Relaford.
2: But how about this name, Jabaris Little?
0: Mm-hmm.
2: Now, Jabaris Little will be wide open on a couple of plays because everybody in double tights is focusing on 88 Relaford. In that case, I would look to Grayson Labiad, or Labiad, number 89, fifth-year player, 6'3", 249. I think they like him as an inline option.
0: They don't have many inline options.
2: They don't. I think Thomas might be the closest thing. And he's not exactly stout.
0: 238, though. They got him listed as up to 238. Not as stout as you'd want as an inline blocker.
2: Not an old school West Coast inline blocking tight end. It's more H-back plus in terms of size.
0: Correct.
2: But, yeah, Grayson might be that guy. 89. Just keep an eye on him. I doubt for New Mexico State that would be the play. But, you know, Mike Norvell has called a little tricky do a couple of times in his career. Here we go. Oh, who the hell is that guy up the seam? Perhaps that's the player here.
0: Offensive lines, the group we're going to be watching closely. That is my greatest concern on this team besides defensive line depth or the lack thereof. I have said all along that I'm not in love with this group. I'm not saying there aren't some plus players here, and I'm not saying they can't collectively overcome what I have as low expectations for them. They could. That's the thing about offensive line. Working as a unit, there's a lot of duo blocks and double teams and things they can do to aid each other and collectively become better than what they are singularly, and I hope that is the case because I think they're going to have to be. There is some question about whether or not we know who our starting left guard is. I thought it was interesting that Paul Bowling got mentioned here recently. I thought Andre Otto would have had that locked down by now. That leaves me concerned with Andre Otto not having the camp necessary to secure that job. In order to certainly project transparency here, I'm rooting for Andre Otto. He's homegrown. We recruited him, and he's a kid that that I like. I enjoy talking to. Smart kid, cerebral kid. Loves college. Loves being a Knoll. Loves being at Florida State. He's not a mercenary in that way. Not saying that other kids aren't, but he's easy to root for. I think. Just am disappointed to hear that he hasn't kind of locked that down. I think they were expecting him to do so. Maybe he does. Maybe he will. I'm not sure that he has yet. Obviously, he knew that Xavier is going to be over there at left tackle. Looks like Braden Welch Jr. Will be the center. And then I guess we're still looking at Nate Paps and Chimdia, at right tackle.
2: Yeah, that's something that I think bleeds into week zero. Well, I can foresee us having a pregame show and discussing that this is still an open question. And what does the rotation look like? What do the permutations look like? Let's say they bring in Sandman off the bench, and he works with the ones. Does Sandman work with the ones at center? Does Sandman work with the ones at guard? You know, things like that. Nate Paps, let's say that he flexes out to right tackle. All right, then how does left guard or right guard look if Nate Paps takes two series and plays right tackle for you? I don't think they're just cultivating their cross-training options in practice. I think they're going to use it for New Mexico State. They can't afford to get cute and try to hide things and not put it on film. You got to figure out what your best combos are ahead of SMU. That's the benefit of having that week zero game. Now, Herb Hand does speak to the media in 2 days' time. That's the one that I always enjoy the most because I want to hear how he handicaps the race. Paul Bowling was not a name that he brought up at all in the coaches' luncheon discussion. So
0: I was sitting next to you for that entire discussion. His name never came up, and I thought he mentioned almost everybody on the offensive line, so that's interesting to me.
2: To me, I walked away from that saying, all right, well, he's the project. And that's fine because he's a second-year player, and he already had some bona fides in his freshman season. So that was all good. But now that he's into the conversation, what happened there? Why? Is it because he made some sort of surge in camp and he's just undeniable that you need to get him on the field? Like, I just, how Herb messages that will be interesting. But all of that, as interesting as it will be on Wednesday, will pale in comparison to what we get next Saturday, two Saturdays from now, which is what do they actually think when they're divvying up the reps? That'll be fun to watch.
0: Daryl Desir, Mandrell Desir, Daniel Lyons in a three-man front for when they're in the 3-3-5. Deontay McCray added to the mix for a four-man front, or so we think. Some other guys, Diggs and Jordan Sanders. Kevin Wynn, who right now has not had the big surge in camp that I was rooting for. We'll see how often he's utilized. Wynn's a guy that the reason I was so high on him had less to do with any sort of preference about his style of play, but rather he's one of the few 300-plus pounders that we have. He was highly recruited. He was expensive. And I thought on the heels of the injury from a year ago, we'd see him take a big step forward. He was certainly billed as a kid that came in very, very strong from the outset as a freshman. I thought that added strength that he naturally possessed, according to Daryl Jackson and others who had worked with him, would be something to aid him in that advance. It doesn't appear that that's been the case in camp. Again, we see precious little of it. We can go by sources, what we've seen in the brief times that we've been out there, but Kevin hasn't wowed everybody just yet. So again, the names that I mentioned a moment ago are the ones you're going to see probably most frequently. Obviously, Desir Lyons being chief amongst them, and then Deontay McCray.
2: I think that's something that could change week to week, too, just by the nature of this defense, about how much three down you're on, four down you're on. That's, you know, when we get to Sundays or the day after the game, because we have so many weekday games now, one of the most interesting things that is posted on War Chant is Gene Williams' Pro Football Focus
0: snap
2: breakdown
0: count.
2: Because
0: yeah.
2: of the snap count. It's because of the participation in the snap count. And I think every week is going to be its own adventure, independent of health problems. I think it's just going to be opponent-specific. SMU's plan is going to look different than Bama's, will look different than Virginia's and Louisville's. But how it all shakes out by the time we do get to, say, October, and now you have a full data set of a month, who has been the top three, the top five, the top six in the defensive line rotation? We know what the names are likely going to be at the end of the month, how they divvy up the snaps, how they divvy up where they're aligned. Man, that's anybody's guess, and that, I think that's part and parcel to what Tony runs schematically.
0: The part of camp that has made me a little bit hopeful, well, a part of camp that has left me a little bit hopeful, and I think I may be apt to buy in and want this to be the case because I've wanted it for some time. Lord knows you guys know I have harped considerably on poor linebacker play for some time. But if this group is going to be Chris Jones as the star of the bunch, which we've heard nothing but great things about Chris Jones day in, day out, as a guy who brings the thunder and plays with a level of nasty. But Caleb Lavalle is a kid that when we brought him in from North Carolina had that huge tackle game in terms of amassed tackles. I think it was 9 or 10 in the bowl game that he played in. Promptly got here in the transfer market, and he got hurt. And we never heard from him again. He's back healthy, but he was a guy who had really, North Carolina fans were excited about what he was projected to be. So when we got him, I remember getting excited about that, and apparently he is healthy and doing some things in camp. And then Makai Bayor is another guy that hasn't been healthy throughout camp, but I guess is getting and trending that way.
2: Wow.
0: That's the hope, because he's worn non-contact jersey in practice on the regular, and I don't think you can get tough by not hitting at linebacker. But if he's already tough, it might be a quick turn. Get him out there with some reps in that early game and then get him ready to go by SMU. Blake Nicholson said to have had a great camp. Look, I'm going to join the chorus of people who say, I hope so. Because anytime you bring up Blake and Omar, we go, okay. I'm going with Blake and Omar again, are we? Isaiah Williams is somebody that if Mike Norvell had his druthers would be a starter and play every single down of every single game, and he would be enthralled by that. But we'll see. He's a freshman, and of course he had the injury before arriving at Florida State, which is why others cooled off of him because he was a highly touted kid. But don't know how
2: The recruiting process.
0: Yeah, it was a little wackadoo. I always keep those kinds of kids at an arm's length because I never know about the maturity level when you see the but we'll see. Between health and that part of the recruitment, I don't know how much we can bank on it. I know, according to the coaches, when he does play, very physical, very athletic, very twitchy, very strong. So these are guys that could contribute, but really the three are Jones, LaValle, and Bayor.
2: The good thing about Bayor is that Tony White's defense is something he's played in before. So he knows that. From the mental rep standpoint, you're in a good position. And clearly he's won the favor of the coaches, even being in a non-contact setting this camp. The way Mike Norvell speaks about him is like a long-lost love from high school. He's like, well, when we get Makai back, you know, we're really excited for what we're going to see. He did everything except say he's got the skill set that'll make you very excited. And that'll be another thing for week zero is just what is the rep count linebackers, the snap count, and what is Bayor's health for that game? Like, is he getting maybe a limited run? They wanted to get him on a 15-20 snap count just to get him up to game speed, and then they get him out of there. Is he fully healthy? And then who plays what positions? You know, strong side, weak side. I think Jones is going to be in the middle. And then when they go to two backers, because they got four linemen up front, who are going to be the two? And are the two the same on third and seven as they are third and two? All these questions. There's so much to sort out. Tony White's defense is a headache to begin with, even in the best of times. So there's so much to sort out for us personnel-wise as we get from week zero to week one.
0: I think the set it and forget it and feel good about it position is the secondary. You know, Jabril Rawls, we had a 26-year, 27-year NFL guy join us on the program and project him as a potential first or second rounder in the draft. He's got the length. He's tough for his size. He is your unquestioned best corner. But then you look at Quindarius Jones has had a good camp. Nehemiah Chandler there as well. He's impressed. He came in from South Alabama. We'll see. But I think either way, you've got options there. I worry about Q and coverage a little bit, but he's a big kid. But I always thought they would move him to safety. But you're loaded at safety, or at least you have good safeties. Ashlyn Barker being the one that they're so excited about. I love that they are because I've liked him from the get-go. And then C.J. Richard, boundary, Kai Jones, nickel. That's what we're looking at.
2: Well, there's two layers there. Number one is the personnel that you brought in, a lot of new names. But then number two is the synergy between Evan Cooper and Blue Adams, because Patrick Surtain's no longer here. And how's that going to look? And are there fruits of that labor? Is there development happening in some areas that didn't happen before? There's only a couple of consistent players that you can draw from there. I mean, Ashlyn Barker wouldn't be a fair comp because he's playing a different position at Rover. But Rawls would be. Quindarius would be a great case study. Like, if Quindarius this season looks awesome, you'd be like, well, okay, I guess Blue Adams did some work here. But you're right. I think personnel-wise, you probably know who's going to be out there most of the time. How they produce, though, and how it looks when Cooper communicates with Adams and Tony White and Mike Norvell, that'll be an interesting part to study from the sidelines and from the stands as well.
0: We'll get into the special teams. Well, really briefly, you just should know Jason Lopez looks like the punt returner. Tom and I already talked about that. Kickoff returner Sam Singleton, Makai Danzy. He got speed for days there. Daniel Hughes, the punter. He's unique. Let's hope he puts up the huge numbers that he certainly tells you that he will and projects that he will and does all the superhuman things that he says he is.
2: He was looking for a net of 50. That's what he said when he was here in the studios a few weeks ago.
0: Yeah, he's interesting. And then your kicker, Gabe Panikowski. I don't know a damn thing about him. Do you know anything about Gabe? He was with Oklahoma State, Idaho. He's been with several teams.
2: It doesn't matter what you do or do not know, because there's going to be a situation in the first two or three games where you need a kick from 43, and it's on the wrong hash, and you go,
0: see what
2: please, would you please make this? And he will or he won't, and at that point you will have confidence in him or have no confidence in him.
0: Where's the Irish kid that got all liquored up and tried to fight a cop and got the bejesus beat out of him?
2: I think he's still on the roster.
0: Yeah, I want to see what that kid does.
2: That would be McEnany?
0: Yeah, I want to see what that kid does. He's got a little what for to him.
2: Between him and the Aussie punter. Dear God.
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7: If you're looking for a place to escape the heat today, Leon County is opening all of its public libraries as cooling stations. The move comes as the National Weather Service has issued an extreme heat warning, with heat index values expected to climb above 112 degrees in parts of the Big Bend. Six Leon County library branches that are normally closed on Mondays will be open from 10 in the morning until 6 p.m. The downtown Leroy Collins main library will be open from 10 a.m. until 9 p.m., its regular Monday schedule. The libraries offer air conditioning, water, restrooms, and a place to get out of the heat. County officials are urging residents to take the warning seriously, especially people who work or spend extended periods outdoors. The cooling stations will remain available until the extreme heat warning expires. Officials are also encouraging residents to check on neighbors and anyone who may be particularly vulnerable to the dangerous temperatures. This is Rachel Linnea with your Real Talk 93.3 local news update, brought to you by Macklemore Systems, Tallahassee's go-to Mac store. 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
12: This is meteorologist Paul Trombley with your Real Talk 93.3 weather update. An extreme heat warning continues until 8 p.m. tonight. Chance for storms this afternoon. Otherwise, sunshine mixed with clouds at times. Highs level off around 97. Winds out of the west, 5 to 10 miles per hour. Slight chance of thunderstorms tonight. Lows around 78. Mainly cloudy skies. 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Currently, it's 94 degrees.
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14: Hey, Jeff, what's up, buddy?
0: I was just thinking. They never tell you that when you grow up, one of the things that you'll miss are the games that you created with your friends in the neighborhood.
14: Oh, good days.
0: So I would have my buddy come over, and then we'd make up these games that were kind of like a hodgepodge of every game that you've ever played.
14: Kind of like the bikes we built.
0: Correct. Yes. And it's a grand experiment. In the beginning, nobody knows how to play the game, and you argue about what the rules are going to be. And in the end, everybody knows how to play the game. By the end of that summer, you know the rules, the neighborhood know the rules, and you play that game like it's the greatest game ever played.
14: Well, and they still try to break the rules, right?
0: Oh, if you ain't cheating, you ain't trying. But at the end, Eddie, you're never going to play it again, and you'll think about it the rest of your life.
14: And the best game you ever played was that game.
0: Never been a better one.
14: Hey, you want to have a Gordo Smash, Jeff?
0: I do. I'd like that. Gordo's, bringing the flavor and flair of Cuban food to Tallahassee since 1996.
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0: Little college football note here, just to throw it out there as we're this much closer to the start of the season. Cam Vaughn's a wide receiver at Miami, or at least he was. He's been booted from the program. Mario Cristobal announcing today on WQAM Radio in South Florida, committed to the Hurricanes after spending the 26th season at West Virginia. He is a kid that had 541 yards last year, 35 receptions, and was one of the highest graded players on the West Virginia offense, was thought to be a key playmaker coming into town. He was ranked highly in the transfer portal, and he's no longer at Miami. That's good news. Let's hope they announce seven other guys are going to be dismissed, because that's what it's going to take for them to not be the prohibitive favorite in the ACC. Let's put it that way.
2: And a tweaked calf or two to the wrong person wrong time.
0: Just saying. You can dismiss one, need to dismiss 10. Let's keep it rolling. Boy, this is where you're all holding your breaths anyhow this time of year, because the NFL preseason camps and preseason games are underway. I was looking at the equivalent of college football camp and going camp to camp to camp in the Southeast, and just coming up with, you know, who's had a tough camp, who's protected their players, who've been fortunate. South Carolina was already bad, and now they've lost two wide receivers for the season.
2: Oh, no.
0: That'll hurt your feelings. Jaden Sellers, the younger brother of the quarterback, Lenora Sellers, gone for the year. He was an Oklahoma transfer. Well, Sellers wasn't, but Oklahoma transfer Jaden Gibson was, and he suffered the injury last week in practice as well. So he's done. Not good. Not good. I don't lose sleep over South Carolina. Coach is on the hot seat. Probably didn't want to get that news that he's lost two receivers.
2: He's a pill, too, isn't he?
0: He's
2: not likable at all.
0: No. No, he's not. So that's where we're at. The Vols lost a player to a torn patella tendon. Alabama question marks again at running back. He's out for 6 weeks.
2: Yeah, it's A.K. Deere. That room is loaded for them, though. He was slotted to maybe be the starter, but they have some options there.
0: So, yeah, they had to replace Jam Miller, who missed the game against us.
2: That was a big deal.
0: That was helpful. That was helpful that he did. But yeah. It's fascinating. You know, I was looking at today, if you kind of try to figure out the market, where we're at, what it's going to take moving forward in roster construction and all of that. I thought it was fascinating. I saw where Ohio State, Miami, Texas, certainly last year Texas, but this year, no doubt, sparing no expense, Oregon. We have to get in the neighborhood of 44 to 45, 46 million to be at there. You're quickly or rapidly approaching, unchecked anyhow, where very shortly, if you're one of the starting 22 at a team that is projected to, at the very least, make the college football playoff and make a deep run, you'll be a millionaire if you start for any one of those teams. Just anywhere, right guard, defensive tackle, linebacker, you'll be making $1 million. That's where we got to get to. Well, that's where it is currently. I don't know that we're going to get there.
2: It makes sense. I mean, the market has been growing exponentially. It's unchecked, and it's the idea that a player can float at any time that drives the market up more aggressively. So, I mean, offset language was the biggest win if you're thinking about it in terms of the teams, in terms of the programs. Offset buyout language was the big win last year in the portal. The secondary win, I suppose, would be that there isn't a second portal opening. And remember the whatever the hell they called it, zombie transfers or whatever.
0: Yeah.
2: That never happened.
0: No.
2: That fear and consumption never came to pass. So you have the one window and you have buyout language. That is the biggest set of teeth that you've got against the market price going up, up, and away. It's still going to go up, but maybe just a little bit less so. And I also wonder how these negotiations go. You're talking about last year. They're in season for transfers, all that kind of stuff.
0: Got to get way out in front of it. You got to start talking to agents. I really hope that is the area, Tom, to your point, both baseball. I think they've got a handle on it with basketball, obviously. They're a proven track record very early in Luke's career. But football, I hope they get a handle on it. It's also not just that you're offering up for an edge rusher between $500,000 and $1.2 million and understanding that that's the market if you get a good one who's proven and productive in college before he ever gets here so you can make a sensible offer, not offend him and see him go off the very next day or within hours. I want that all to be understood, but I also want them to have the ability to get out in front of it by talking with agents and understand this is what we're offering. You're number one on our depth chart right now of guys we'd like to bring in. But here's how this is going to work instead of the other way around. Agents have played Florida State. You got to get to where you understand the game enough to say, no, sir, we like your player, player A. We think he's good. We know what that costs on the open market. We're going to offer him $1 million to play defensive end for us. He's an elite pass rusher. But that's the offer today. There won't be an offer tomorrow. If you're coming here to visit and you want to sit down, you're going to sign the contract today. I'm not letting you take this offer over to Georgia or wherever else you plan on shopping it and use us as a stepping stone to make more money. Because we have other people lined up at number two, number three, and number four that we want to talk to. And we're not going to miss out waiting on you to leverage an offer that we've given you for more money elsewhere. We need to know today. We've already identified you. I'm telling you face-to-face that I think you're great. We want you signed here at Florida State University. If that can't happen today, no hard feelings. We both go our separate ways. Have a good day. And to your agent, Steve, F you. Now, next, and then we move on. And it's just like this is how this has to be. We haven't been buttoned up in that way in the past, both in baseball and football. My hope is that that's where we're headed now because it's so abundantly clear that's the way things go.
2: Yeah, it sounds as though from the outside that maybe Luke should be hosting a weekly Zoom for all the coaches of the best principles of how to navigate the modern time. because he's doing a pretty good job of it right now, managing both the high school side of it and the portal side of it. Mm-hmm. Yeah. It'll be interesting to see how this thing evolves over the next year. I just wonder if part of the negotiation process with players isn't a trade-off. We'll take less money if the buyout's less, because I want the flexibility at the end of the year to go to open market. You know, like that might be a new goal of agents. That would be my goal.
0: Well,
2: if I believe I've got a good player, you know what? Leave the mill on the table. Give me $750, but the buyout is down to $200. I don't want that $500,000 buyout, because I want to be able to cultivate offers for my client in December and January.
0: And the way you mitigate that, offset that, if you want greater security, is to say, all right, well, let's make it a two-year deal. We'll commit to that now, and the buyout's not changing, but your guy's taken care of for the next 2 years, no matter what.
2: Right. And this is what I've hoped since this whole thing began, which was the transparency would be you find your Schefters. I know Nakos wants to be that guy, and he's a leading figure. Is that that's just reported. If that signature is on the piece of paper, you're like, well, breaking news in college football, Florida State has signed Mandrell Desir to another two-year deal. It'll be $850K a year with an offset buyout of $600,000. Like, and we just know it.
0: Moving on.
2: But we're not allowed, for whatever reason. It's like injuries in college football versus injuries in the pros. It is just so consistent with cloak and dagger.
0: They sought to change that, though. Remember, we have now injury reports in college football. They don't do a great job of it, though.
2: We do.
0: Yeah.
2: Yeah. It's there. We're getting there. But ask Mike about injuries and see if it's really changed the culture of head coaches.
0: Just getting Mike to acknowledge that somebody has actually been hurt is tough enough to do, let alone, like, God forbid he's going to be gone for any real length of time. He can't
2: handle
0: it.
2: As Carson put on Twitter and Instagram last night, he might be available.
0: No.
2: What?
0: He said he's gone for the year. There's a picture of him with the surgically repaired knee on Instagram, sir. Hour number two forthcoming. Stay with. Hey, this is for my homeowner friends out there. You know who you are. 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I trust them, and you can too. 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That's it. That's the commercial. That's the whole thing. 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That's Miller Septic.
15: 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You may have also noticed a wave of new companies claiming to be mosquito experts, catchy names you've never heard before. 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
1: Tampa Bay Buccaneers of football. They got some good news about wide receiver Emeka Abuka, as he had gone off limping recently, but the testing on his injured toe says it is just a sprain, and right now all indications are that he will be available for the Week 1 game once we get to the regular season. Tampa Bay Rays baseball, they lose to the Orioles yesterday 10-2. Orioles have taken the first three of this four-game series, which does wrap up today. Shane McClanahan on the mound. He's 9-6. The Miami Marlins beat the Reds yesterday by a 7-1 score. Now the Marlins are going to begin a series against the Phillies today. I'm Matt Pauley, Real Talk 93.3.
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0: 93.3 Real Talk Radio, War Chant TV. Good Monday to you. Appreciate you very, very much tuning into the program. Hope you had a great weekend. 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Thanks for watching War Chant TV. Congratulations. Go out to Jack Whaley. He wins the amateur championship, U.S. Am champ, first ever in Florida State history. Man, my man, Trey Jones, have himself a squad. And this one kind of came out of nowhere, if we're being honest. And funny, by the way, that I mentioned this because Andy Whaley, who was on the bag, his dad, obviously standing there at Marion's East soaked 15th green, staring on as his son makes that putt. 22-year-old Jack raising the trophy after conquering the best amateur field in the world. Did so as the 90th seed?
1: 90th ranked amateur in the world. He was something like the 60th
0: seed. 90th ranked amateur in the world. You want to hear a funny quote from his dad, who seems to be a gem of a man, a peach. Did I ever think he could win the U.S. amateur? No. Did I ever think he'd win it this year? Absolutely not. Andy and his wife had a flight for Saturday night to leave. Quote, well, that kind of tells you how confident we were in his chances. How great is that? To be that honest.
1: Perfectly British.
0: Instead, he's carrying his son's bag for the first time in 6 years, changed his flight, and walked Marion for a final day, watched his son win it all. As I said, his son, the reason this is significant, at least enough to bring up on the show, is that he is a Florida State Seminole, transferring in from an NAIA to Florida State, and has his game rounded into form. It was cool to see my friend and head golf coach Trey Jones at Florida State there in attendance. Also, I saw Drew, who I knew growing up because of the 7 years I did the SiriusXM show with Trey. I watched Drew, his son, who's now on the team, grow from being at my waist to a good 3 or 4 inches taller than me now, at least. And it's just cool to watch good things happen to good people. But, you know, you look at it, you think about Miles Russell, you think about now this young man, you think about the kid they have coming in from over in Europe, and then also Charlie Woods. I mean, they're the makings of a squad here in the next couple of years, that is, including this upcoming, that's pretty special.
1: Yeah, Jack will be among the guys leading the way this year, and then Miles comes in the year after. Mm-hmm. But you're putting, I mean, the program has been in an excellent place. For a long time. And you talk about it a little bit differently if they had just closed one of those national championships, there's no doubt. But, I mean, they're amassing all of these awards, both on the men's side and the women's side. Amassing wins and legacies, not to be a pun with the club that they are at, but these legacy moments. And you're lucky in this situation too, because Jack is obscure enough of a player that he didn't have sponsorship dollars. So he's wearing Florida, like NIL dollars and future wink, wink, nod, nod deals or whatever it was.
0: He's wearing Florida State gear head to toe. Yeah.
1: All week. And this was one big public relations win for the university across NBC's broadcast airwaves this entire weekend, because that was the notes they had on him. You know, they had these notes on the kid he played for the championship and the notes he played and the kid on Saturday who's dressed like a billboard.
0: Christian Cavalier.
1: That was Chase Laughlin, I think, was the semifinal.
0: He's got
1: the button down shirt.
0: That was the semi. Yeah.
1: So they got all notes galore on that guy. But Jack Whaley, this obscure non-American, too, I think that has something to do with it on the U.S. amateur broadcast in the home nation. But it was Florida State this. It was Florida State that. And he was more than happy to praise the program and speak about the differences that Trey Jones has made in his career. Matt Lasser wrote a great article on that weeks and months ago on our website. But then also yesterday, he says, Trey, thank you for the little putting lesson between the 18th and the 19th hole. Because yesterday's championship match was 36. And he's down 2 when they go to the lunch break.
0: Kathy Jones, Trey's wife, posted the video of the putting lesson.
1: And whatever it was,
0: yeah,
1: I mean, it worked. Eureka.
0: I'll say this about Trey. Trey golfed in college, obviously, and he would tell you, and the numbers reflect that, he was a very good putter. So, you know, you and I have putted around him just fooling around before.
1: It's like into a paint bucket.
0: Yeah,
1: it's really unfair. I'm not a bad putter, but it's just like, if you're somebody who can hit an outside shot, and then here comes an NBA player.
0: Steph Curry. you're not going to quite do that.
1: But I mean, an NBA, you know, just a regular guard. Yeah. No offense, Trey. You're not the greatest putter ever walked the earth, but you might as well be compared to, it's just, I mean, we're at Southwood on the practice green, and it's 30 footers, just bang, down the middle. You're like, what in the world is this? He's an excellent mind to bend when you're looking for putting advice.
0: You know, it's interesting about any of these kinds of things, like watching Scottie Scheffler run away with it in Memphis, and maybe all but secure player of the year now. All of a sudden, all the top fives, we say this all the time, right? Get a second win this year, and that's his second win. Get a second win this year, and you do so blowing the field out, and it's a good field. Now, all of a sudden, the whatever gazillion top fives that he has this year, you're like, well, two wins and like eight top fives.
1: Right.
0: You know, all of a sudden it looks really good. By the way, did you see strokes gained?
1: No.
0: He was number one on green, on the green.
1: Well, I believe it. He won by eight.
0: Well, I'm saying his putter was the number. I mean, this is the thing we've been watching and like, what in the world?
1: We're saying if he ever bothers to putt, he's going to smoke people. Yeah, and that's what he did in a loaded field. But but what's great about that is he'll be practice rounds with the great Jack Whaley now for three majors next year. And if you were ever going to pick a year to win the U.S. Amateur,
0: quote unquote, holy blank, this would be really cool, is what he said after watching the Golf Channel the night before yesterday's event, saying that, oh, I didn't know it was at Pebble Beach for the U.S. Open. It was St. Andrews for the British, and of course you qualify for the Masters. So, my man, you can't do better. You can't do better.
1: We just need Jack to hang in there for another year, and so you could go visit him in the cabin. Because last time that they were there was for Harry Ellis, who had won the British Am.
0: And I was there, and I did go and stand in the cabins, and Butler Cabin. And I got to listen to Jack give advice to Harry. And I got to stand there in front of Barbara, who stared at me as if, why is this man standing here? Who are you? Why are you here?
1: Well, I'm
0: and rightfully so. I just remained relatively quiet, believe it or not, at the time that it happened.
1: I got to tell you, I'm wondering if we can make it work so that Barbara says, why are these two men standing here? Who are these guys?
0: So I texted Trey right after it happened and congratulated him and all of that. But I did so in the hopes to bring Jack on the show this week, and I'd love to get him in studio. I didn't say that part out to Trey yet, but we'll try to get Jack on this week for sure. I'm sure a lot of demands are being made of his time, but we'll get him on for sure. But I didn't have the heart to follow up the that text, because I know Trey got on a plane at like 4:50 in the morning to get there. So I imagine he's pretty tired and ready to get home and relax and see his family. He didn't need constant bombardment of texts from his friend.
1: He's not flying coach. He'll be okay.
0: No, he'll be all right, yeah. But I'm going to wait till Wednesday, unless he's listening now, Trey. The last time we had a kid compete in the Masters, he did the right thing. That's all I'm saying. I ended up being there and hanging out between the ropes with you and the kid, walking this course and being at Augusta National. Perhaps you want to bring me along again for more good luck. I will sit quietly as I did that last time. It's one of the rare occasions in which that happens for me. I just sit back and defer and take in the blinding beauty of Augusta National and watch guys who are otherworldly good at golf hit shots that defy logic.
1: I've forgotten, because it's only so often that you see this particular golf course displayed for the world to see. I think Marion is right up there for the courses I wish to play, in addition to Augusta. And I know that I won't play either of them in my lifetime. It's just not going to happen.
0: You don't know that. You're friends with Jeff Cameron, buddy. There's a chance it could happen.
1: I'll start to believe if you get me on the grounds next year. But that course, with the imagination you have to have around the greens, I can't wait to hear what Jack has to say about that when you do get him on, because some of the shots he had to hit yesterday, he had a bunker shot on the 11th that he had to run 30, 40 feet by off the ramp. And you know what? If it doesn't catch the rough, it might come all the way back down. It might go in the hole.
0: There were two incredible shots like that, one by him and one by his opponent out to the right on that one that feeds back down to the... I almost went in as well.
1: It did. I think that was on the fourth. That was a par effort on the par five. That course is unbelievable, and it's littered with history. And so, once again, for a Florida State Seminole to win on one of the most hallowed grounds, where the first Grand Slam of modern times, 1930 by Bobby Jones, was ever achieved, to do all of that And to get these exemptions to go play Pebble and Augusta and St. Andrews, to get FaceTimed by Justin Rose last night to say, we got to play a practice round together. That's your countryman. And you've done something he never has. There's only been three Englishmen to ever win the United States Amateur. Matthew Fitzpatrick, some dude from 1911 whose name I don't remember, and now Jack Whaley.
0: Yeah.
1: It's so cool, man.
0: Joins an incredible club. Matt also, I believe, called him. So pretty cool, pretty cool. I normally don't lead with anything that has to do with college golf. I know how niche it is. But look, man, we had a Seminole and a good kid at that win the USAM for the first time in school history. It does a lot for Florida State, certainly that program, but I think it also does a lot just, again, for recognizability. They talked about Florida State over and over and over again yesterday. And, you know, we're not exactly getting that out of the football program currently. Basketball program has begun to turn heads. Obviously, golf is niche. I understand it. But anytime you can get the FSU out there for as many eyes to see as possible, and this is the time of year because the tournament in Memphis, St. Jude's, is not one that people flock to. A lot of people were watching the U.S. Amateur. The numbers were really good. I checked today. And so you had a Noel lift us up anywhere we can get it currently, gang. Anywhere we can get it.
1: And your head golf coach could rightfully, because the numbers are in his phone, text Jack Nicklaus yesterday and say, can't wait to see you next April. My guy Jack has a lot of questions for the great Jack. And then he can, after he's done with that, open up a text message to Tiger Woods and say, how about that? The first time the medal was issued in your name for the U.S. Amateur gold medalist wins the Tiger Woods medal. He can text Tiger and say, hopefully your son wins one of these for us here in the not-too-distant future, too.
0: And then he can text Jeff, come on, buddy, we're going to Augusta. Once again, we're going to Augusta, where the wine is that much sweeter as it was all those years ago. The first time we did it, 2018 is when I went. Unfortunately, can you believe it's been 8 years?
1: Yeah, I feel like we've gotten 8 years of regaled stories from you.
0: I don't feel like I've told enough stories being at Augusta in the cabins, talking with Jack, hanging out with Harry and watching his father nervously carry his bag. Good times. I've got more stories that I could always bring to the table from that time in Augusta.
1: If you would like to see somebody confront Scott Van Pelt at the Nike party about his problem with Twitter, you just bring me along.
0: Well, I ran into Van Pelt at that Nike party.
1: I'll be happy to be like, hey, man, easy on the replies. You're good.
0: He'll stand at a distance. I don't think he'll...
1: You think he'll play at arm's reach?
0: I don't think you'll get the opportunity. I did talk with Tirico when I was there. I talked with
2: Hello,
0: Justin.
2: Jeff. Nice to meet you.
0: He is tiny. I talked with Tirico.
2: Boy, you're a big fella.
0: Well, everybody is to you, Mike. Everybody is to you, buddy.
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0: But I talked to Justin Rose when I was there. 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
0: Ira Shaffel set to join us here in a couple of minutes. Get his thoughts as he's written several pieces, including one right now that I'll direct your attention to, former FSU forward Alex Steen, who I liked a lot, sues the NCAA seeking a fifth year of eligibility. So we'll see if Florida State adds to the party. Man, I know it's not basketball season, and we got football right around the corner, and that's what interests everybody, and rightfully so. But, buddy, I have not been this giddy this far out for the basketball season in forever. I mean, I think you got to go back to the COVID year when we knew the squad was loaded and we knew that was a team that we thought could make a deep run and, you know, maybe had an outside shot at winning a national title. And then as the year went on, we realized they very well could win a national title. But preseason, I remember being giddy about how good they could be. I haven't thought that way in some time. And I'm not saying this team is going to compete for a national title, but I think that they are electrifying. They're athletic as all hell, and they're talent laden, and you've got size and energy, and you got enough returning, and there's just enough experience, I should say, in terms of big time college basketball players that transferred in to infuse with the youth that was so talented, part of that recruiting class, which one of those guys are going to emerge and be able to contribute right away. I think a couple of them have a real shot. Obviously, Marcus Ponder, 7-footer at 280 pounds, changes the game, even if he's limited in minutes, because big guys like that struggle to adjust early on in college. They usually hit a wall pretty early compared to guards, let's say. And yet, though, when you're that big, you're going to alter shots around the rim without question, and you're going to have your fair share of nights where it's pretty easy around the rim because you're going against lesser thans. That team is going to be fun as hell. We have something to look forward to in basketball season, and that hasn't happened in some time.
1: Yeah, they're fascinating because they can play it. They can line up a lot of different ways. And the other part I think is going to be fun is, you know, there was a come to Jesus meeting, not only for that group last year, but for the staff. And that's the story that Luke told you on the air about having beers until 4 in the morning when NC State destroyed them.
0: I almost interrupted him and said, well, that's just Wednesday.
1: Well, whatever lessons came out of that, let's hope it won't take till January again. And I can't imagine it will take till January before they, you know, tweak or whatever it was. Might have been December before they make some tweaks. That's a really important lesson to learn. And then somehow from the depths of guys not giving great effort, potentially quitting in some circumstances, Luke was not afraid to say that in the post-game dais, that they all came back and they played together?
0: Yeah.
1: That's a really fascinating story, but I would imagine it creates lessons for him moving forward to draw from, and they should start faster, and they should be more together from the jump.
0: Before we jump on with Ira, a quick question for you, because I saw this, and then I get your answer, and then I'll answer. But I'm curious. There are things everybody's interested in the sports world. Have you ever been a collector of any kind?
1: Hockey cards when I was a kid.
0: For me, baseball cards when I was a kid.
1: I have a couple complete sets still, yeah.
0: I have a few things that have been given to me over the years in this line of work where I'm thankful, where somebody's handed me something. I have some, you know, some items, whether they're game-worn jerseys or, you know, I mean, I've had a few players over the years that I kind of got to know a little bit, and then out of nowhere they said, hey, listen, I want you to have this. It's been rare because I don't normally forge those kind of relationships. We don't get an opportunity to do that. It's probably best that you don't anyhow, so you have to be objective. You all know how much I loved Lonnie when he was here at fullback. He gave me his NFL Combine workout shirt. There have been a few others, but whenever I read stuff like this, I'm blown away. I saw where Jordan's Game 3, in 1998 NBA Finals Game 3 jersey is going up for auction with record-setting potential. And I thought, give me $100 million tomorrow. I wake up and somebody says that. Would I bid on things like this? Now, obviously, I don't have the same sort of affinity for Michael Jordan's jersey as a Bulls fan would. I'm not a Bulls fan, but I don't dislike the Bulls, and I know Michael Jordan's amazing. But when you look at these jerseys and how much some of these people pay for them, the current high is $10.1 million. It was paid in 2022 for Jordan's Last Dance jersey from Game 1 of the 98 Finals. That was the most expensive piece of Game 1 memorabilia of any kind before Babe Ruth's 1932 World Series called shot jersey. That sold for $24 million. I was saying, as you were calling Ira, and we're going to bring him on and switch gears and talk Florida State football, of course, if somebody gave me $100 million, $200 million, $500 million tomorrow, that'd be a good day. I'd be very excited. And if you were thinking about it, I'll take it. But I wouldn't spend $10 million, $5 million, $2 million on a single jersey of any player in the history of the world.
1: Yeah, I agree. I might buy, and I could get them for right now for a couple $100, but a couple of seats from Shea Stadium. I mean, like maybe I buy that, but you know what that's going to cost me?
0: Not much.
1: Nothing. I could buy it right now if I wanted
0: Not much. I mean, a Michael Jordan signed rookie card sold for $2.5 million or something like that recently.
1: Unless you look at it as an investment that's going to appreciate, you can flip for $5 million 10 years from now, I would never touch
0: it. It's just, I don't get it. I don't get it. And I'm not even knocking the people who do it or whatever. Some people, I mean, I've walked into rooms where people have real incredible collections. I can't even think of, I mean, look, I'm a big Dave Parker guy. I'm a big Willie Stargell guy for baseball. There's a few other players that I've adored growing up. In every league, that's true. You know, like, Leroy Selman, for example, if somebody said, you pay $1 million for a signed Leroy Selman jersey you wore his rookie year. No, I love Leroy Selman, but no, man.
1: Again, the only thing
0: $1 million
1: in the world, the only thing I could think of is maybe if somebody has an Ebbets Field seat, because that would connect me to my parents.
0: Your father, yeah.
1: But I mean, that would be like a grand. I mean, that can't be that much.
0: You wouldn't think. Irashifel, warchant.com, my man, joining me. We are that close to talking football week for real. We're getting down to the nitty gritty. Go to warchant.com. He wrote the piece that projects the starting, or at least the starting groups that we expect to see in each segment group. And you can read that, his thoughts on that, as well as another story that I just mentioned, former FSU forward Alex Steen suing the NCAA, seeking a fifth year of eligibility. He joins us now on the JCS. What's happening, baby?
12: Hey, man, I was wondering, would you, if you had a few bucks, would you buy my Adley Rutschman bobblehead trying to sell? I've got a couple offers, but, you know, it's still my possession. You want to make a bid.
0: Oh, Adley, huh? That's not going so well for him right now.
12: I feel bad for him.
0: You're brokenhearted?
12: Yep.
0: You do realize the Pirates just took 2 of 3 from the Red Sox over the weekend. Adley Rutschman came up several times with an opportunity to contribute to the Red Sox' best opportunity to score and promptly struck out looking all 4 times.
12: Hey, man, it's got to be hard. It's got to be hard knowing he's not an Oriole anymore. It's going to be hard. He's going to be picking up the pieces for a while.
0: All right, so where's your head at, man? You feeling pretty good right now about what we've seen from camp? We had moving week last week, and as Mike dubbed it, and I know you wrote the piece projecting the starters. We went through it thoroughly in that first hour. Not a ton of surprises. A couple of things still up in the air. Anything that stands out to you that either has you excited about what it's going to look like here in 12 days or has you concerned by what it's going to look like in 12 days? Did I lose that round? I somehow lost.
1: You sure
0: that.
1: Did. It was a good question, though. I think it was so good that he was like, I don't know.
0: He thought, I need time. Let's call him back and get that. You know, I am curious to see what he's. I know I have my thoughts, and I've talked a little bit about that. But I'm curious to see his thoughts about that depth chart. Anyhow, I think the most exciting thing that we saw in regards to last week, moving week, was frankly Javon Boggs coming back and working with the Seminoles offense and being out there in that rotation and quote unquote from Tim Harris Jr. looking good. And you know, the fact that he was recovering from injury and they got him back up, they clearly want him to be ready to play. So that is the hope. All right, Ira, I'll try it again. I don't know if you caught that last question, but things that have you excited this far into camp about what it's going to look like in 12 days and some things that might have you concerned.
12: Yeah. I mean, I think, for the most part, I mean, just talking to people around the program again, you know, I don't know. I don't know if people are ever, you know, I mean, what, there's 130-something college football teams in the FBS. I don't know how, if any of them where people are walking around going, oh, no, what are we going to do? You know, I think everybody's optimistic at this time of year, and they see the positives. But I think there's a lot of positives, you know, based on what's happened so far this preseason. I mean, I think the fact that you've got, you know, an offensive line, I think that they feel good about, the defensive line. It's odd, you know. Usually you would think that either one line of scrimmage is kind of dominating the other. We're not really hearing that. I mean, it's kind of been, there's a lot of excitement about the offensive line and there's a lot of excitement about the defensive line. I'm not really sure how that squares up. You know, I'm curious to see how that plays out once we see him on Saturdays, but you know, you're hearing good things about the line of scrimmage. I think the quarterback play is been encouraging to a lot of people that you talk to that have been out there. I think the fact that Sam Singleton and Cromaw, you know, have kind of, it seems like, established themselves as maybe the top two backs, I think is a good sign, because Trey Wisner is a guy that has played a lot of college football. So there's really only a couple positions where I'm really curious, you know, because I'm just not hearing a whole lot of positive, even positive stuff in camp. You know, tight end is one of them. I just have not heard a lot of, oh, Landon Thomas has been great, or Desirio Riles, the transfer from East Carolina, oh, he's everything we hoped for. I mean, nobody's running him down either, but I'm just not hearing much about them. And then, you know, there's a couple of individual players, like, you know, Kevin Wynn is a guy that we've all wanted to hear more about. We're not hearing a lot about him on the defensive line. And, you know, a couple other players here or there. But overall, I think that I would think most of these position coaches on this football team feel pretty good about their groups.
0: All right, let me ask you then, you brought up quarterback and that it's been solid from Ashton in the second half of camp. What do we make of Malachi Marshall when we were out there and he's getting the reps with the twos? Has he supplanted? Are we in a situation where he's now the number two, or is Sperry still the number two?
12: Well, it's just hard to know exactly like how much of a command he has of the entire offense because he did come in the summer. But if he does, I think there's a good chance he will be because he's the talented thrower of the football.
0: Yes, he is.
12: You know, we saw that when we were out there. We had heard that before. And then when we were out there watching him, he can spin it. And he's a super confident kid. I thought, you know, I asked Tim Harris, the offensive coordinator, on Saturday, you know, if there's something that kind of stands out about Malachi Marshall as a player. And I thought he would talk about his passing ability, but he just talked about his confidence. And it's funny because that's something that I had heard about from people when he arrived on campus. Like, he didn't hide from the fact that he believes he'll be the starting quarterback at Florida State maybe at some point this season. You know, he wasn't saying that to the media, but that's kind of how he carries himself. That's kind of what he said. And so I thought it was interesting that Tim Harris said that's the thing that he notices most about him is that confidence level. And that's a great thing. I mean, there aren't many great athletes. There are some guys that are very confident and are not great football players, but there are not many great football players who are not confident. So I like hearing that. And if he knows what he's supposed to do with the ball, if he knows where he's going with it, then, yeah, it wouldn't surprise me at all if he beats out Kevin Sperry.
0: By the way, so I know, speaking of, the good news for Florida State, getting Boggs back to me is a very big deal. And listening to Harris talk about him, it was uplifting. I do wonder, do you believe Micah Dansey has taken a big step forward, though, as in cementing the number two role?
12: Yeah, I mean, I've heard a little bit of conflicting reports, but there's a lot of people, you know, Mike Norvell has talked him up for sure. Tim Harris has talked him up. A lot of the players have. I've heard some other people who've been at practices who are still think he's got a ways to go in some aspects of being a wide receiver. It's not a knock on him. He's really only played it for about a year and a half.
0: Sure.
12: I mean, he's a guy that, you know, played running back in high school. I'm still not really sure. I mean, I guess you just, when you're that good of an athlete, they just want to get the ball to you quickly in a high school offense. But he really, his first year at Florida State, they kept him running back, which seemed very odd because he wasn't really getting a chance to play and they needed receivers in 2024. But, so he doesn't have a lot of experience and he's still refining things. I mean, heck, Deuce Robinson now is going into his fourth year of college and he's working on becoming a more polished wide receiver. So, it's not shocking that he's not, but yeah, I would say, based on what I'm hearing, I don't think we're going to be like, oh, wow, that guy definitely is a polished wide receiver at this point.
0: On the defensive side of the ball, I feel pretty good. Obviously, everybody's going to cite Daniel Lyons, Mandrell Desir, and Daryl Desir as guys that we can depend on. It sounds like Deontay McCray will figure heavily, as you wrote as well in your piece on warchant.com. Beyond that, though, do you feel like they have enough depth as the season goes on and plays out the way the war of attrition that is a football season is? Do you think that they've seen anything from whether it's Diggs or Sanders or even Wynn? I know you mentioned Wynn a moment ago. I have not been encouraged by the lack of chatter surrounding Wynn. But again, I don't get to see all these practices, so I could be off base.
12: Yeah, I think that the issue is that there's only a few guys that you feel like could be special. I think we Mandrell Desir, I think he's got the ability to be special. I think Daryl Desir has the measurables, to be special. I think Kevin Wynn is a guy who has the potential to be special at some point. Jordan Sanders is a big space eater. I think he's a big, strong guy, but I don't know that we're expecting him to be a special football player. Same thing for Diamante Diggs, who's been, fifth year of college football, and even McCray. I mean, I think he's a solid football player, but not special. So I think, you've got a few guys that they're going to need to be special, to be as good as they could possibly be. And then you've got a bunch of rotational pieces. But if anything happens to those guys that could be special, or if they fall short, then you're going to be pretty average across the board, I think, on that defensive line. It's not like you've got five or six guys that you just need a couple of them to be special. There's only a few of them. So those guys have to come through.
0: Yeah, and I extrapolate that further to the pass rush, which I worry about coming into this season. Have we heard enough about Jalen Anderson and Rylan Kennedy? Have we heard enough about those guys as being, potentially somebody that's going to have a chance to get after the passer? Because I think that's an area we're going to be worried about.
12: Yeah, they were pretty productive in the scrimmages. You know, we heard a lot, and this wasn't just from the coaching staff. I mean, just, you know, from talking to people around the program, it sounds like that they got after the quarterback. Now, it's also fair to say, you know, scrimmage sacks aren't the same as real sacks. I mean, how many times have we seen over the last few years where guys would get into the backfield but not be able to get the quarterback on the ground? And so these sacks in scrimmages, or some of these tackles for losses in scrimmages, maybe wouldn't hold up in a real game. Maybe it's just a matter of they got in the backfield. So, you know, we'll have to see. I do think that, you know, from a physical standpoint, I like what Jalen Anderson and what Rylan Kennedy both bring to the table. And I think they're going to have to be two of those guys. I'm starting to get the sense, and I think we've talked about this before, I get the feeling that you're going to see more four-man defensive line, which we saw a good bit late last season. I'm starting to think that you're going to see more of that again this year. So, you know, again, maybe it's you know, maybe it helps you in the pass rush. Maybe it helps you against the run. I do think the talk of the Tony White 3-3-5, I think we're going to see more of a four-man front a lot.
0: Pivot real quick. Your latest story, Alex Steen suing for a fifth year of eligibility. The only players who've succeeded in getting a fifth season, as pointed out on the chat here from Live Spectator, are the ones who put their name in the transfer portal in the spring. Did Steen do that?
12: Well, no, I mean, he didn't put his name in the transfer portal, but I think if he were willing to stay at Florida State, I think his argument is that he should be able to at least do that. I think some guys have gotten their waiver where they wanted to stay put. The transfer portal part is, do you want to go somewhere else? And I don't think we'll see. He did say in his lawsuit that Florida State and other schools are all asking him, you know, that they've expressed interest in him playing this year. So it's not only Florida State. Other schools have reached out as well. I don't know. I think he's got a great chance. I think a lot of these guys are going to have a good chance. Tommy Castellanos put in his waiver last week or so. Sounds like he's probably going to go elsewhere if he gets his injunction. But I think I don't know if any of them have been ruled against that are seeking this injunction. So I think there's a good chance Alex Steen will get it, and I hope it works out at Florida State. I know they're still looking at the possibility of maybe adding one more player to the roster. He seems like he'd be a pretty good fit. He's a, you know, all-out hustle guy.
0: Yeah.
12: Rat, you know, I think he could help this team, but, you know, he may have other suitors as well.
0: Yeah, he was a 7-6 guy. And when all the talent that you've brought in, you bring him in off the bench to spell some minutes, he will hustle. Yeah. He does rebound. He does work hard. He gets the most out of what he is. Yeah, he's 6'9", just adds to the height of your team. It'd be pretty cool. I know he was always liked. You know, he was always liked by his teammates. And he played a brand of basketball that was fun to watch because he got everything out out of what he had. So it'll be interesting to see. Always appreciate it, brother. You're going to say something. Go ahead.
12: Well, I was going to say, I think all of those guys should get that year. It's ridiculous that the NCAA changed the rule but then didn't include those guys. I'm all for it. Good luck, Alex. Good luck, everybody in that class getting that fifth year.
0: And by the way, I think Tommy Castellanos, I wish you nothing but the best at wherever it is you go. As long as it's not here, you take it on. I think it's a great choice to choose somewhere other than Florida State. Be good, brother. I'll talk to you tomorrow.
12: Take care. See
0: you. All right, take care. Yeah, we don't. We're good. We're good. We had the Castellanos experience. We're good.
1: Can he help Luke?
0: I don't think so. I don't think he can help Luke. No, I don't know.
1: Can he steal some bases for Link?
0: Maybe he could. Petcha Petty Pools and Spas have everything you need for pool maintenance, chemicals, cleaners, pumps, vacuums, nets, covers, you name it, they've got it. 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They're off of Greer Road. 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
13: Tallahassee police are investigating a shooting that left one person injured Saturday night. Officers were called to the 1400 block of Blountstown Highway around 8 o'clock, where they found a person who had been shot. The victim was taken to the hospital for non-life-threatening injuries. Investigators have not released information about a possible suspect or motive, and they have not said what led to the shooting. Anyone with information is asked to contact Tallahassee police at 850-891-4200. A popular Panacea seafood market is picking up the pieces after a truck crashed into the building early Saturday morning. A 22-year-old
14: 24-year-old Crawfordville woman was driving north on U.S. 98 just before 3:30 in the morning when she lost control while going around a curve. The truck left the roadway and slammed into Mineral Springs Seafood. The woman was seriously injured and remains hospitalized in stable condition. No one was inside the seafood market when the crash happened, but the building suffered significant damage. This is Rachel Linnae with your Real Talk 93.3 local news update. 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
15: This is meteorologist Paul Trombley with your Real Talk 93.3 weather update. An extreme heat warning continues until 8 p.m. tonight. Chance for storms this afternoon. Otherwise, sunshine mixed with clouds at times. Highs level off around 97. Winds out of the west, 5 to 10 miles per hour. Slight chance of thunderstorms tonight. Lows around 78. Mainly cloudy skies. 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Right now, it's 94 degrees.

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1: Hey, Jeff, what's up, buddy?
2: I was just thinking. They never tell you that when you grow up, one of the things that you'll miss are the games that you created with your friends in the neighborhood.
1: Oh, good days.
2: So I would have my buddy come over, and then we'd make up these games that were kind of like a hodgepodge of every game that you've ever played.
1: Kind of like the bikes we built.
2: Correct. Yes. And it's a grand experiment. And in the beginning, nobody knows how to play the game, and you argue about what the rules are going to be. And in the end, everybody knows how to play the game. By the end of that summer, you know the rules, the neighborhood know the rules, and you play that game like it's the greatest game ever played.
1: But they still try to break the rules, right?
2: Oh, if you ain't cheating, you ain't trying. But at the end, Eddie, you're never going to play it again, and you'll think about it the rest of your life.
1: And the best game you ever played was that game.
2: Never been a better one.
1: Hey, you want to have a Gordo Smash, Jeff?
2: I do. I'd like that.
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2: What brought about the shrug? I just saw you posted that.
5: I don't know. I just saw him there and I said, I'm going to click him. Just while the imaging was running. That was it.
2: Florida man in Alabama, I did not see that you had a starred contribution here, and it is for me to say congratulations on your membership for 12 months. Good job out of you. Who else in Jeff's tent of suspicion, or is in Jeff's tent of suspicion, to start the year besides Coach Norvell, Sperry, and Wisner? The tent of suspicion would house every member of the offensive line. That is not to say that they cannot emerge from said tent and find themselves in the creature comfort of a house of average. They could, but for now, they're out in the tent.
1: Creatures. Lesser thans.
2: They're out in the tent, hoping on the goodwill of those in the house to bring them brownies, perhaps snacks, and an iPad by which to view something.
1: iPad.
2: Other than that, they're stuck in the tent until I see something that says, yes, yes, you can come inside. I don't know. I don't know. I'm a little worried.
5: The kicker by definition, right? Has to be.
2: All special teams players.
5: Every specialist.
2: Just about.
5: We still need to see better decisions on kickoffs about when to bring out. I know the Shire's here now, so hopefully he's just given purview of 25 is good, man. At 25 is a really nice starting field position. We really don't need to roll the dice here.
2: We don't. Tent of suspicion, if I'm going to be a hard grader, I'm going to continue to say that Micah Danzy is in the tent of suspicion as a true, bona fide, more complete number two receiver. Not as a special talent, not as a speedster, trick play, gimmick guy, but as a real down-in, down-out, bona fide number two, he's in the tent of suspicion. Again, just because I place you in said tent of suspicion does not mean you can't emerge almost immediately. If I see evidence that warrants it, you're out of that tent with the quickness. You could be out of that tent against New Mexico State. Run sharp, crisp routes, a bevy of them, catch the ball cleanly, show the wares of a real receiver on a regular basis, even in a game against an outmatched opponent. Come on out of that tent, baby.
5: I think it's fair for, obviously, Danzy to be in that tent, but the good news with him is you are going to expect a baseline of production, explosive plays-wise, for the year, 400, 500 yards. Worth of explosive plays might be on end around trick plays, wheel routes. I don't think it requires anything great to run a wheel route. Running backs can do that, and he's been a running back. And I could just see how this Mike Norvell offense that really loves the rails or the wheels, whatever you want to call them, and Danzy go hand in hand. They're perfect for each other. So he should be an explosive play type player for you across the season. But if he ever was a little bit more polished on the route running, then that changes everything. That changes so much about what his production could be. It could go to another level.
2: Blake Nicholson is in the tent of suspicion. Omar Graham's not even in the tent. He's out in the parking lot. He didn't even make it into the tent. But Blake's in the tent. He's crying out to leave that tent. It's sweltering out here. I've been in this tent for years.
5: Isn't Lavalle in the tent by definition? He's more of a unicorn than he is a proven player.
2: Well, for us, we haven't seen him, and he missed the last year due to injury, but they have hyped up Blake and Omar for so long now that those two earn that tag more than Caleb, who couldn't play last year due to injury.
5: It's every camp. It's every camp.
2: Yeah.
5: No matter who the coach is, meaning the coordinator, it's every camp.
2: Yeah. So I think I've named those that are in the tent, the entire offensive line. I guess if I were going to add one more to the tent, Deonte McCray, what are we going to get out of him? You know, they've talked him up a little bit in camp. He's a fifth-year senior. You know.
5: Did you put Daniels in there?
2: Who, Ashton?
5: Yeah.
2: Oh, well, yeah. I mean, I don't. Golly, that's
5: got a big tent.
2: That's a tough deal to be a starting quarterback for a team and you have to live out in the tent. You're out there with people like Blake. You know, like looking over at Blake. He's looking back at you. What? You're residing where I'm residing. Here comes Jeff now with the brownies.
5: Who says you get first dibs? We're all in this tent. We're all the same.
2: Yeah, I've got the... Here you go, boys. Eat up. Enjoy.
5: In a way, if you're a quarterback in the tent of suspicion who's a starter, you should eat last. You should not eat first.
2: Should I say the time? Man, I got too many people in the tent.
5: It's getting
2: very,
5: tent.
2: Getting very, it's Andersonville around here. We gotta help some people out. This is getting brutal.
5: That's why that tent is so angry.
2: It's like man, enough. It's hot. There's too many of us in this tent.
5: Too much gas in here.
2: Blame Mike Norvell, kids. If we recruited at a higher rate, more high quality players, we wouldn't have so many of you out in that tent seeking a means by which to breathe fresh air and enjoy the cool confines of the crib with air conditioning blasting. Boy, my poor air conditioning. It is working overtime. Thank goodness I got Barano heating and air conditioning because I'm telling you right now, it just blasts all the time. My wife gets so mad because I walk around just turning it down. With this temperature going on right now?
5: I'm glad to see that I think everybody in town can judge whatever their largest power bill is going to be over the last two cycles. Your kilowatt hours are going through the roof. It's like Wheezy, your old computer.
2: Oh, I miss Wheeze.
5: Wheezy, you didn't chuck Wheezy,
2: no,
5: did you?
2: I still have her. She's still around. She's sitting underneath the bed in some bag in case I ever decide to retrieve stuff off that computer that I couldn't retrieve before. It's just when you fire it up.
5: Maybe an episode of the Scuttlebutt or something.
2: Something that's in there. Maybe a picture that was like me and the kids when they were little at a concert or something that I don't think I ever took back off that out of the cloud or the old one. Yeah, I have no idea. As I round out the hour, I will tell you that I am proud to know. You know, you want to know if you can still take a punch as you get older? I can still take a shot. I tweaked my back at the gym on Sunday like an a-hole. And you know, it sounds tough to say. I was doing Romanian deadlifts. Lighter weight, warm-up set, all of a sudden, my lower back and upper glute. And I was like, oh, I did. It took everything I had not to cry out. Anyhow, I got home. I was laying on the heating pad. I couldn't move. I was like, well, we got a problem here. And so I took it to CHP, and they gave me a big-ass shot. And this shot is the size of Texas. As soon as she came in with it, I was like, well.
5: It's like Irish shot glass.
2: Yes. I said, I'm going to have to prove I'm a man all over again here. This is not cool. Because she was like, well, here's what I think we're going to do. We're going to give you a steroid shot here. It sounds like you pinched a nerve and you have some inflammation there in your lower back. It's pressing hard. I can tell you're in a lot of pain. I was. And so much so I could barely shuffle. It was ridiculous. But they've helped me greatly. I'm on that and muscle relaxers.
5: Barely shuffle.
2: Barely shuffle my feet. I was in so much pain. I was like an Alzheimer's guy. I was just wandering around shuffling.
5: What, are we poker or
2: no? No, it was brutal. And so then, yeah, she comes in. She goes, "We're gonna give you a shot there. It should alleviate some of your pain." She pulled that thing out, and I'm like, oh, and I didn't want to say anything. And so I didn't. I was just like, "Oh, well, Jesus, man, that's like a spinal tap." And then I just tried to mentally prepare myself. Meanwhile, my wife's in the room. She gets a look at the needle. She doesn't realize she's in my line of sight. And she gasps as the woman takes off the top of the shot thing. I mean, the syringe. My wife gasps. Hun, I can see you. Anyhow, I had to hold my pants down like that on the right. She just, ah! And I, oh, buddy, toughened up, handled it like a man. That was something. I haven't had a shot that big in a long time. Pre-surgery back in the day. But your boy's here in the studio, toughing it out.
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2: On medication. Fighting through the show. Made sense. I know you were closely monitoring.
5: We've got the needle. Here it is. It's on the screen right now. There it is.
2: Oh, it was it was something. Yeah, it was something. That thing, she pulled that needle. I went, you son of a... But we toughened it up. We did it. We did it. Final hour, forthcoming. Stay with.
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1: Jaguars with a win over the New Orleans Saints 24-20 at New Orleans in week one of the NFL preseason. 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
1: 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Thanks for tuning to it. As I said in hour one, they're not playing football this Saturday. They are next. They are next. How cool is that? We were doing consistently the days until college football, of course, which was fun. And, you know, every day.

0: something like that. I don't know if it's, it seems like that to me.
1: Are you asking the fan base in general, or is this a question coming this way?
0: Well, it's just a snide comment about their ineptitude over there. But it wasn't rhetorical per se. It is a question of all of you. Where will your headspace be as you get ready to go into that stadium? I think, listen, for starters, let's just be honest. You get this close, as the week goes on, we're into single digits. Yeah, you get into single digits, you get very excited. And the things you get excited about outnumber the weariness of football failures. The things you get excited about have to do with friends making their way back to town, the sport you love being played, the university you love occupying more of your time. Truthfully, it's hard not to get filled with the butterflies when you step to the campus, especially if you live somewhere outside of Tallahassee. You know, we're around the university every day, all the time. It's right in our own backyard. Go over, cover sporting events, whether it's baseball or basketball, soccer sometimes, or whatever it might be. You have reason, you have cause to be on campus. But when you live in Tampa, Orlando, Miami, Atlanta, and the surrounding areas, Jacksonville, you're never here until this time of year rolls around. And so when you park your car in that space and you set up your tailgate, it means something. It fills you with real joy and a genuine appreciation for your school. So I think that takes precedent over anything you have in terms of fear that this year won't be a great year. There are the eternal optimists out there who believe we're building something special. I've begun to see more posts with that kind of frequency. It's interesting to me. I think most people maybe just convince themselves of that as we move forward. I don't know that we've heard anything in camp that says we're building to something special. We may have some answers that we haven't had before in areas where we need answers. Linebacker being kind of chief amongst them right now, Tom, I take from the reports more than anything else that there's real optimism in that linebacker room, because I think they think they're going to be healthy. They're going to have everybody back that they wanted to have back, which means you may actually have some depth, and we'll see. I mean, maybe that's biased for me because I would like to see consistently good linebacker play for the first time in eons. It's especially true if you're going to run a 3-3-5. You got to have guys running around and triggering and making tackles. And, you know, I'm kind of excited to see if that's the case. I know Ira posted, for those of you that missed it, if you go to warchant.com, you'll see the projected depth chart. It's interesting to me, the depth chart part of that is. We have some unanswered questions, but, I'm still curious to see what Trey Wisner is. Right now, I think he's the third string running back based on what we've heard, given what he was and the high-profile nature of his signing in NIL. To me, that was a guy that you were going to count on to be a significant player right now, to me. I think there's no doubt that it's Usman Kroma and Sam Singleton that are going to be your guys. Good news to get Javon Boggs back, obviously. I've asked all camp long, how come we never hear about Landon Thomas or Desirio Ryles making plays? The reason I bring that up is because Mike Norvell loves the tight end, or at least when he was at his best as a play caller, he did a lot with the tight end. And I would like to see a lot more done with the tight end here. I think it kind of opens some things up for you that we haven't done a good job with that as of late. The offensive line questions. The only thing I'll say about that is troubling may not be the word, but I find it curious that we're now hearing about Paul Bowling in a way that I didn't anticipate hearing about Paul Bowling when we thought Andre Otto had taken his big step forward to finally be the guy to be a starter. He's been here a minute, and admittedly, I'm biased because I'm rooting for him. I like the kid a lot. But the fact that there's some uncertainty at left guard now this late in camp tells me that he hasn't exactly seized the opportunity to put a stranglehold on that position.
1: Well, I think that's a multi-week trend here, because if you listen to Mike Norvell speak about the offensive line, it might have been when they were in Jacksonville, but it was around that week in camp. You know, as he described it player for player, there was clearly a top three. And it included Chaplin from Auburn, Welsh Joyner from Purdue, and Paps from Bowling Green. And then it dropped off. And that, I mean, if you think about that against the idea of how Herb Hand had presented things in the luncheon, and we get him on Wednesday. So it'll be very fascinating to hear in 2 days from Herb Hand. But that tells you that they really like the three guys, and how do they patch the other two things together? I've been focused so heavily specifically on right tackle because Pabst has the versatility to play at different positions. Hell, he could play left guard, I suppose, if you wanted him to play left guard and move Bowling out to right. But that right side seemed to be the bigger issue than Andre Otto at left guard. But even still, even if you were just saying right side of the offensive line, right side of the offensive line, it's not like Otto was having praise heaped upon him, and he wasn't talked about like Welsh Joyner was or like Chaplin was. So, it's an open question. And to answer something from the beginning when you said, how are you going to approach week zero with a lab coat on, man? I mean, we're going to be looking at this science experiment. And what you're talking about specifically with the offensive line, I don't know that even Herb Hand is going to be able to answer that question on Wednesday. He might lead you to a conclusion about who might come off the bench first and start against New Mexico State. But I'll bet you that they're going to watch that New Mexico State game to assess Otto versus Bowling, to assess Chim Dia at right tackle versus maybe they'll play Pabst out at right tackle for a little bit. Maybe Sandman plays guard or center because Welsh Joyner's been out for the last little while. Mike Norvell did describe that today, that he's been out for a little bit, and Sandman Thompson has been playing more at center. Well, Welsh Joyner's also played guard. So you could see maybe some different permutations appear against New Mexico State. I think that's the specific place two Saturdays from now that I can't wait to see what the coaches think about what they have and what they don't.
0: On Wednesday, when Herb Hand addresses the media, he's 10 days away from playing a college football game that counts. To me, your Ducks will need to be in row on that day. I think we got to know who the starters are at that point. He doesn't have to reveal it to us, but I would think he knows. Unless, like you said, there's a minor nuisance of an injury to Welsh Joyner and you need a little bit of time to ensure that he's going to be cleared or something. Other than that, you should probably know exactly who your starters are going to be at this point of camp. I wouldn't think that they're figuring too much more out about that, but with any of these positions, frankly.
1: Yeah, probably not. But and this is where also you're looking for your eight. I wonder who they think their third tackle is. I wonder if they have one. It might be Nate, and they flex him out. But he likes to have a primary backup tackle, a primary backup center, and a primary backup guard. I think you got your primary backup center for sure. So you got your sixth man, and that's Sandman Thompson. But Sandman is not like Jake Rizzi. He's not going to be able to flex out and go play tackle for you. The Correct. Man is as wide as he is tall. That ain't going to work. So he might be your backup guard as well, Sandman might be. Or you play him at the anchor in the middle and you allow Welsh Joyner to move left or right in case of an injury or something along those lines. Maybe Bowling now is in that conversation too. And then where the hell does Sean Perret fit in this? Because Mike Norvell brought him up randomly to the ACC Network crew last week when he was talking about young guys who are pushing the veterans. He said Sandman Thompson was one, and he said Sean Perret, the kid that Florida State landed 2 years ago, it was a signing day flip from USF to Florida State. Herb Hand's got a lot of names to cover, and we're going to be watching the tone with which he describes each and every one of those names on Wednesday.
0: Don't you think it's interesting, though? I mean, I think more and more you realize when we have these kinds of discussions that a lot of it is, rightfully, all coaches do this. This is not a knock. It's just motivational poise being sent through the media. A lot of times it'll be like maybe a guy's not really a threat to be a starter or even close to it. He's just had a good camp, and the coach will want to make sure he gives him a that-a-boy publicly to further encourage that. And then secondly, if he feels like the player in front of him isn't exactly feeling the pinch of competition, you throw that out there, and maybe this you get a little bit better play out of him in the next 2 weeks or so leading up to the first game. Yeah, I don't know. I never know what to think about that. There are players that you know are on the radar and possibly could start, and you hear their names and you kind of go, oh, well, you know, that makes some sense. He's a guy that's played a lot, is a guy that's been fighting to be in the starting lineup. And then there are guys you're like, well, dude's never played it down, and until today he's never been mentioned to the press before. So, you know what I mean?
1: Well, the Perret mention had me going, uh-oh, right tackle's not going very well, because I don't think he profiles as an interior player. Even though he's only 6'5", that's what they list him as. He just, if you go out there to the practice fields and you take a look at the body type, that looks much more like an outside player than an inside guy. Could be wrong. But Paul Bowling was not mentioned either, man. I mean, Herb Hand didn't bring him up once, I don't believe, in the luncheon.
0: No.
1: And haven't heard about him until today from, I think Mike Norvell's mentioned him once. Now, that's not to say that he doesn't have some street cred, because last year as a true freshman, he was an all-conference player at the level that he came from. So it's not like he wasn't on a right track, and sure, he was a developmental prospect with maybe some sooner returns than later. But this is a different conversation. This isn't he's in the mix to be one of our primary backups. It's like, well, he's working at left guard. Oh, my. Okay, well, could it be that we had the light bulb come on for somebody who wasn't talked about at all? Was he a secret weapon that people have now decided to let the secret out? It'll be fascinating to watch his development and how he's talked about, because all of the other transfers were mentioned and not Paul Bowling before these last 24, 48 hours.
0: On the defensive line, Daryl Desir, Mandrell Desir, Daniel Lyons, and then Deontay McCray, a fifth-year senior, will figure into that rotation quite a bit. We know that. But what I think is interesting, Tom, I was having a conversation with a buddy today, and we were talking about the concerns about a lack of quality depth on the defensive line, and he brought up an interesting point. At the time, he brought up Robert Cooper's name, and he said, imagine if this team just had Robert Cooper, you know, not NFL-bound, but just a solid college football player. And if they had been able to recruit the equivalent of a Robert Cooper to come in here, it's kind of a damning statement for Mike Norvell. Like if you had had a Fabian Lovett, like the version that was post-injury Fabian Lovett, you know, not the Fabian Lovett that was a really good player that projected to the league for a while, but the Fabian Lovett that had to come back off that unnecessary injury, as you've correctly pointed out many times, given the what was happening in the game at the time.
1: God almighty, why'd you do that to me? Why?
0: But that version, the second version of Fabian Lovett, if even that version, if you had recruited the equivalent of that version this offseason to transfer in, to bring in, how much better would you feel about this defensive line? In fact, just say it. The post-injured version of Fabian Lovett and the career version of Robert Cooper, if you had that equivalence on the defensive line backing up the group that you have starting right now, how much better would you feel about this defense? I dare say considerably. And that is damning in terms of recruiting.
1: It is, but what it also connotes is some confidence in the first wave of guys, because you're saying by definition that's a backup player. And that it was an above average player even at Fabo's post-injury level. I think he was better than replacement level at the
0: right position.
1: Right,
0: that's why I bring him up.
1: So yeah. that first wave is okay. I think, yeah, if you had a spread across in a four-man front, let's say you don't have the Jacks out there, and you've got the Desirs, and you've got McCray and Lyons in the middle. It's not bad. You can work with that. Now, how they're going to rotate, how they're going to line up, what techniques they're going to play. I mean, they just spent the last week talking about essentially what is the Tony White defense. These guys can play all the positions across the board. You want a one tech, three tech, four inside. You want somebody to play wide nine, whatever. Jumbo run setting defensive end. I mean, this is what the coaching staff has been talking about. Tony White has. I'm trying to think of who it was last week that was also speaking on that. It might have been Knighton. It was Nick Williams. It's going to be so hard to sort out who starts at what position, I think. It'll be easier to work backwards and say who played the most snaps. And then you could break down the film further and say third down and passing, who was out there. Third down and three, who was out there. You're going to have to work backwards with that side of the ball more than to project who's going to start. We know the names, but the situations and the specific alignments, man, that's anybody's guess.
0: But the concerns remain the same, because I agree with you. I don't have a problem per se. I mean, Florida State should be better, but I don't have a problem per se with the group of four you rolled out there, whether it be the three-man front or the four-man front. I'm like, okay, those are all fine options. Two of those guys are just fine options. They're not great options. They're just fine. And two of the others have potential, we think, to be very, very good at some point. I'd like better than that at Florida State. But the point is, and that's why I brought it up, if they were being backed up by Fabian Lovett and Robert Cooper, just that level of player, you'd be like, all right, let's roll.
1: Yeah, yeah. And they got burned because there was a dearth of options. And we'll see what Jordan Sanders is, too. I should mention his name. I mean, he looks the part, but we'll see what he actually plays like. But this is where the dearth of options in the portal kills you, because they had the one kid on campus, but he was going to get out. You were going to get outbid by Ohio State, and that was the end of that. So they had one play. That's why you got to recruit in case of emergency that the portal doesn't provide. And that's what it looks like here.
0: offensive tackle, defensive tackle, very hard to get high-quality players in the portal, which is exactly, to quote you just now, why you have to be better at recruiting. You have to be better at recruiting and get them in-house. Speaking of in recruiting, you know, not real sure Kevin Wynn so far is going to be in a position to pay too many dividends, and that's a little frustrating too. Chef Cameron Show 93.3, Real Talk Radio, War Chant TV.
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When was the last time you randomly did something nice for someone that means a lot to you? Now, I say this every day at the end of my show, for everybody to be a better person today than you were yesterday. 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
6: What to take away from the NFL's preseason besides certain players being out for the year is the, as it turns out, the Vikings have lost Adams for the season due to a knee injury. That is devastating. Jamal Adams going to miss the 26th season. Suffered that in the 13-10 win over the Giants. And oh, by the way, Harbaugh doesn't care deeply enough. Your boy loses over the weekend in the Giants' debut. Come on, Mr. Harbaugh. Come on. And I don't know if you saw, well, you probably didn't because you're not a degenerate, but I locked in on that game, Tom.
7: I know you did.
6: And let me tell you something that happened in that game. And I was, it was like regular season for old Jeffy over here. It's 13-10 Vikes. The Giants get a big stop on defense as the Vikings are driving on the Giants side of the 50, about the 45-yard line. It's 3rd and 2, the Vikings trying to run out the clock with about 3:30 to play in the game. It's 3rd and 2, and they choose to throw it. Not what you do, but they did, and it gets batted down at the line of scrimmage, which not only gets us a stop, but stops the clock all in one fail swoop. Like, it's destined to happen. Here you go, Harbaugh. We're getting the ball. You want to make a statement with your new New York Giants squad? You got every reason to pull out all the stops here. Let's throw the kitchen sink at them offensively because they're going to be in very generic defenses. Another reminder for everybody out there watching, nothing that happens in preseason football, no matter how prolific a back looks or a receiver lights it up, or a quarterback is dropping dimes, it does not mean necessarily that they're going to be any good at all when the season starts, because they're all getting nothing but generic looks. And you've heard from good quarterbacks over the years, as well as bad ones, who say, you know, quite frankly, if you don't play well in a preseason game at quarterback, it's a rather alarming development, because you're going to know what you're looking at pre-snap almost every single time, unless a defensive coach decides to bring an exotic because he wants to see how a guy executes it. For the most part, it's kind of like, yeah, man, too high. I got this. I kind of got a handle on what we're doing here. And if you don't play well, that's not good. That's not good. So I figured that's what we're going to get, Tom.
7: Mm-hmm.
6: And it's what we got. And the Giants, bah, bah, bah, driving right down the field, buddy. Boom, there's a 12-yard gain. Then there's a little 10-yard out. Then there's a little slant across the middle. Clock's rolling. We're down under 2 minutes. Oh, the Vikings are going to give it up. The Giants are going to get in the end zone and score. And oh, by the way, if they do, they're covering that 2.5. We've got it on every end. It's going to happen. My Harbaugh cares deeply bet of the annual variety is going to cash. And on 3rd down, they convert. Hold on now. Looks like that's coming back. We got a hold on the left side of the line. Yes, a hold that negates a 17-yard pickup down to the Vikings 13. Son of a bitch. There's only 57 seconds to go in the game, guys. This is a problem. We're out of timeouts. They move them all the way back to like the 38. Quite the costly penalty. I was livid. Next pass is incomplete. They decide, oh, let's throw a flag there. We lined up wrong. Now we're out of field goal range. That is the football god saying, here's your bad beat in the preseason, you degenerate.
1: Yeah.
6: Here's your bad beat, you loser. You deserve this.
1: I can tell you that, bad beats aside, I saw Overreaction City to Ty Simpson's game that he played for the Rams. Did you see this? Okay, so you're laughing, so you must have.
6: I did.
1: So there is copious social media reaction to the game he had because I believe the numbers are akin to 21 out of 25 and a touchdown.
6: Yeah, yeah. Starting his hair.
1: And people are freaking out. Yes, they are. And this is a classic case of not looking for it. What the hell do I care about the Rams? Especially now that all they have is Braden Fisk versus Jared Verse, right? So this is making the feed as I'm checking updates on the United States Amateur. And I go, okay, fine. Maybe this NFL mashup, because they showed all of his passes. The NFL.com put it out. So I watched the clip. There might be two throws that are longer than 5 yards down the field. I mean, there's a couple of decent throws. But
6: yeah, he's got an arm.
1: People are reacting as though Simpson just revealed himself to be the next Josh Allen. And I watched the clips, and all it is a collection of essentially, this is what it looks like to me, the final 2 years of Drew Brees' career. So here's his 21 to 25. Here's a check down over here. Here's a check down over there. Now, the one thing that he does do, and I think people fall in love with disproportionately, is they can roll him out because he can run and he's elusive. Right? So people love that automatically. It's why Jake the Snake Plumber was more beloved than his talent ever belied, because look at him rolling out to the right. I think out of the first 5 or 6 passes that the Rams called, 4 of them were play-action rollouts to his right, and then check-down passes like Spider 2-Y Banana routes releasing from the flat or the H-back that Gruden would draw up 10, 15 years ago. There's nothing special there. There might have been one throw where you go, that's a nice throw out of the 21 completions that Simpson had. And yet, to your point, everybody is freaking out as though the Rams have this ultimate insurance policy. They might, but that game wouldn't tell you it one way or the other, because he's just throwing against shell coverage. And a lot of these throws he's completing are like 2nd and 17. Mm-hmm. What are we freaking out about, please? But yes, I agree.
6: It makes me laugh, though, and I enjoy it. Every preseason, you're going to get a bunch of them. Not to say that preseason doesn't reveal a few things. We talked about one last week, the young receiver out in San Francisco. The Miami Dolphins look like they have a tight end that's going to be elite, that is blocking exceptionally well, has perfect technique. And I watch all these film review guys that dive into the numbers and dive into the play on the all 52s. There's some really good ones out there these days in the social media platform. You'll find guys that are really fantastic at explaining it all. If you need more details on what those, they're all, a lot of them, not all, many of them are former NFL players themselves who now realize this is an industry that they can get into and actually make hay, because there's a need. There's a lot of us who want to consume even more and more and more about the technique and about the all 52 film that we don't have access to.
1: All 22.
6: Really. Oh, what did I say? All 52.
1: Yep.
6: I'm thinking about the roster sizes. Yes. All 22. And it's interesting to watch that breakdown. Cleveland looks like they have their offensive tackle of the future. He's had two wonderful performances, one in a scrimmage, the other in a game, where his base is as good as it gets and his feet are incredible. So you can reveal, and that was against a 9-year pro that he was going against. So when you see something like that, you can maybe get excited as a fan. But it's usually those kinds of things in the weeds. It's like a young player showing he's capable of blocking NFL-level players early in his time on the field in the first quarter, where you're like, okay, that guy he's going up against has been a 6-year NFL vet, and he stoned him on all 3 possessions. Okay, that might be something. You know, you can glean something from there. But if you're just looking at, like, passing numbers and things like that, you're really not going to learn a lot. You learn about a receiver's ability to catch the ball in traffic, strong hands, route running, some things like that. But against the basic looks that he's given, you don't know, does it translate when he's perhaps going to be a little bit more confused, and we see some more dynamic aspects of what a defense is once the season starts and they're actually game planning for you specifically and the things that you've shown yourself capable of. So that's kind of where we're at with that. All I'll say, though, Tom, is I did note that Bane in those scrimmages has been cited as having wreaked havoc on the Jets' starting tackle, as you pointed out last week. And I finally saw all of the footage, and I was laughing as Chris Long said the Jets should have started a fight. He could not understand why the passivity when here's a man is just spinning your quarterback around over and over again, and it's understood that's not what you do. By the way, it makes me love Bane.
1: Yep.
6: But there should have been a fight.
1: Yeah, he's all up in Geno Smith's business. This is broken hand territory, broken wrist. I mean, because it's in the throwing motion. You don't want to mess with the throwing motion. You just run by him, lightly air tag or neighborhood play his hip, and the referee blows it dead. And then you could fight about whether it was a sack or not. But you don't like actively try and strip the ball. I love that as well. One of my favorite things in watching football in my life, he's one of my favorite players, and I don't ever talk about him that much. But when Simeon Rice was running down a quarterback from the blind side, even at Arizona, Phoenix, I remember him playing for Phoenix and thinking, this
6: trying
1: guy,
6: to get the ball.
1: Oh my, you know that he is going to tomahawk chop with everything he's got. The ball, the shoulder, the forearm, the bicep of the quarterback, and it should, I called it the Simeon SWAT, because the ball, it's going to be on the ground. He's too strong. He didn't simply think about wrapping up at the hips. He's like, no, I'm going to make a play that changes the game. Ruben has a little bit of that from the front side. He's not rushing from the blind side, but I like the instincts.
6: I also like that he's violent and he gets into the chest of defenders quickly. He's not trying to, he knows he has a disadvantage with the arms. So he's not trying to get separation, dip and get to the far outside. He's coming through you. He is trying to come through your chest. He might spin once he's in there, but he's getting that lower base because he's a shorter guy into your sternum. And if you don't get your hands out quick enough, once he's inside, you're getting bowled over. May not be a sack, but you're going to fall into the quarterback.
1: Could you imagine if he went up against Julian Armella in practice here?
6: Poor Julian, maybe knocked into the practice facility.
1: I mean, if we actually had closed him and we had Verse and Bane at the same, I mean, my God, like, go on over to right tackle instead, Julian. Like, no, I don't want to.
6: I don't like it. I don't like anything about these practices every day.
1: Why are your pants green, you son? Why are they so green?
6: Always
1: on the ground.
6: Just steady green, buddy. I've had to wash these things 3 or 4 times compared to everybody else. It's the Jeff Cameron Show, 93.3 Real Talk Radio, War Chant TV.
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7: If you're looking for a place to escape the heat today, Leon County is opening all of its public libraries as cooling stations. The move comes as the National Weather Service has issued an extreme heat warning, with heat index values expected to climb above 112 degrees in parts of the Big Bend. 6 Leon County library branches that are normally closed on Mondays will be open from 10 in the morning until 6 p.m. The downtown Leroy Collins Main Library will be open from 10 a.m. until 9 p.m., its regular Monday schedule. The libraries offer air conditioning, water, restrooms, and a place to get out of the heat. County officials are urging residents to take the warning seriously, especially people who work or spend extended periods outdoors. The cooling stations will remain available until the extreme heat warning expires. Officials are also encouraging residents to check on neighbors and anyone who may be particularly vulnerable to the dangerous temperatures. This is Rachel Linnae with your Real Talk 93.3 local news update, brought to you by Macklemore Systems, Tallahassee's go-to Mac store. 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
8: This is meteorologist Paul Trombley with your Real Talk 93.3 weather update. An extreme heat warning continues until 8 p.m. tonight. Chance for storms this afternoon. Otherwise, sunshine mixed with clouds at times. Highs level off around 97. Winds out of the west, 5 to 10 miles per hour. Slight chance of thunderstorms tonight. Lows around 78. Mainly cloudy skies. 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Currently, it's 96 degrees.
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6: Before we get to probables to round it out, well, I'll tell you what, Tommy John knew time was nigh. Isn't it interesting, Tom, that you see this? You see this quite a bit. I don't know, but in some weird way, I think it comforts me when somebody is staring death face-to-face. And they're able to release statements thanking loved ones and fans and people that they were touched by in the organization, managers and teammates. It almost speaks to, and just to, this is observational. The whole reason I'm bringing Tommy John up is he passed away over the weekend. And this comes days after we read his quote. It's interesting when people can do that, where they have the wherewithal, which is something I think I hope we all have, right? You wish for that as you're bowing out, as you're calling it a day. The only thing you know to be true, which was that you were alive, you were here, and there were people in your lives that meant something to you, and you want to be able to say something to them on your way out the door to whatever's next. And so I think that's interesting when they do it, and they do it in a succinct manner, like a very direct manner, the way Tommy John did. Tommy John, we had that quote. I want to thank the Yankees organization and the Steinbrenner family for giving me the opportunity to say goodbye to everyone, along with the friends and fans who followed me through my 26-year career. This was at the Old Timers Day celebration a week ago, and he knew he wasn't going to be able to attend, and he wanted to get out in front of it, so he thanked the franchise and the fans ahead of time. He went on to say, thanks to Dr. Job, who saved my arm and made it possible for me to continue pitching. The surgery has since saved the careers of countless pitchers, including many of the very best in the game today. Thank you to all the fans who supported me and my teammates for 26 years. I will never forget you. The day I left for my first job as a pitcher, my father looked at me and said, good luck, Tommy. Just remember one thing. Whether you make it in the big leagues or you don't, you'll always just be Tommy John from Terre Haute, Indiana. I've never forgotten those words. Thanks to all of you, and God bless you. Man, what a parting. See ya. That is well done. And if he actually said those things or was cognizant enough to write those things at the very least to have a statement, that's the way I want to go out, Tom. That's me. I want to be able to like, oh, well, looks like we got about a week left here, boys. We're counting them down. Time to say my goodbyes.
1: Well, I think when you're in hospice, you kind of know that if I'm going to draft something, I'm going to draft something soon. I mean, by definition,
6: you're not going to dilly-dally till the morphine gets to the place where you don't know you're here. The
1: hospice is Hotel California. You know what I mean? Like, here's this is the last hotel you're checking into, man.
6: I want my hospice experience to be that of Hotel California. I want them to come in and go, the rules, Mr. Cameron, they do not apply to you, sir. you're in hospice and we can do as you wish. Morphine, heroin. I've got a very large joint in my pocket. You know, I would, those kinds of things would be comforting if you had said your goodbyes and you were mitigating pain and whatever it was that you thought that perhaps would help expedite.
1: Expedite, yeah.
6: I
1: like the British pronunciation on that. The thing about that those particular facilities is the people who work in there are amazing. Without exception, people who work in hospice care are amazing. But they're also incredibly insightful into how much time is left.
6: Oh, yeah. Yeah, they're good.
1: Like, they can tell you, oh, it'll be a couple of weeks. Like, well, you might want to get here in the next 36 hours. Like, they know down to almost the hour about
6: daily life.
1: Yeah.
6: Is dealing with death. They've also figured out over the years that even after a person stops talking, they're capable of hearing you. So talking to them as they go off into the good night is a good thing to say whatever it is you need to say.
1: And they're saying to themselves as they're drifting off, would you shut up, please? You know?
6: Aunt Kathy's there rambling on. 86, like, damn it, Aunt Kathy.
1: 86 years and you've never learned to shut your mouth. Unbelievable. Just give me 5 seconds, please.
6: Well, the reason I bring up Tommy John before getting to the probables is not only was that a succinct and well-written piece for him, or by him, I hope, as he said goodbye to the fans. I'm not going to make old-timers game, guys. I'm going to be dead. I'm not making it. I'm going to be dead. I'd love to be there, but I'm going to be dead as a doornail. And just so you know, that I'm not fooling around, here's my goodbye. But I learned something over the weekend after I read about his death. Obviously, if you go look at his career, I mean, he's prolific. He pitched forever in a day and amassed a lot of numbers. But all because of that surgery, which we now just commonly refer to as Tommy John. But, you know, he's the one who introduced the idea to the doctor. The doctor later admitted and recognized that the whole premise of taking a ligament from a cadaver's body or another part of the body came about because Tommy John suggested it to him. They thought his career was over, and Tommy John said, look, I don't know how much sense this makes. I'm not a medical professional in any way, but I'm desperate to keep playing. And I just got done reading how it is. And you got to remember at the time that this took place, way back when, so, you know, over 35 years ago, he says to the doctor, I've read plenty about how we use cadavers to replace various body parts in the living. We know about the donor push. And at that time, there was a big donor push for organs when people died. And now it's commonplace. It's listed as a donor on my driver's license. And he knew that people either that were freshly deceased or had been dead, had different body parts taken and put into the living in order to enhance their lives and give them a fighting chance to continue to have full range of motion in some cases, or in some cases, it's a heart transplant or a liver transplant, right? So an organ transplant to keep it alive, and said, why couldn't we do that for an elbow ligament? I mean, couldn't you find somebody that, you know, that whose ligament I could use? And, you know, and the doctor basically listened to it and then went to some of his other doctors and surgeons and said, you know, he's not crazy. We could try it, and it sounds like he's willing to be experimented on.
1: Yeah, he'll sign a waiver, guys.
6: Yeah.
1: He'll sign a waiver. Let's do it. This sounds
6: awesome.
1: I've
6: always wanted to do it. You know they have. You know they've always wanted to do it. I would. In some cases, you know, I mean, we've even seen it used that, you know, apes in different body, but you can, I mean, we're so genetically alike. You can use body parts from just about any animal in some cases. I mean, it's crazy when you read up on that stuff. So it works. It worked, and it changed baseball players forever. So good on you, Tommy John. Rest in peace, buddy. You made it possible for people to have big-time surgery at a time where it was the end of their careers, and we got to see some of the best pitchers in the history of the game, almost all of them, eventually having Tommy John, to the point where Tom and I talk about this, about every one of our favorite pitchers, if they happen to be on our team or just somebody we happen to like watch pitch and things aren't going well and the velocity's down, like a certain guy in Pittsburgh, you begin to think that perhaps if he hasn't had it yet, guys, let's just get to the getting, because I think the clock is ticking. I think we know what's about to happen here. Either snap it yourself in surgery because it's already stretched to the limits, or let him throw it out. Some guys choose to throw it out. I love that, by the way. Anytime I read about a pitcher who's like, well, I'm going to need Tommy John. The ligament is now stretched very thin. I feel it every time I pitch. It's just a matter of time. I can still be effective with every pitch, and I can still give you quality starts. But at some point, I'm going to do the thing that we've all seen many times before, which is I'm going to release a pitch. It's going to make a sound that everybody in the infield hears. You're probably going to hear me drop an F-bomb and calmly walk straight to the dugout knowing that it just snapped, which we've seen many times. I love the dude who just snaps his arm. It's like, yep, that's that. Okay, we're going to go ahead and take – I saw it happen last week. A pitcher snapped his ligament and just didn't even, the play's going on. The ball's in the air. It's a pop fly. He's just walking straight to the dugout. It's the third inning. He's like, we're done here, boys. We're done. Bob, that's the first out of the inning. Nope, I'm done. Let's go straight to the hospital. Time for the surgery. I just felt a snap.
1: I'll never forget. I don't know if it was that Tommy John was necessary or his arm was just done. But watching Victor Zambrano, the other half of the Scott Kazmir trade, throw one of the great games, well, it was going to be one of the great games I've ever seen. I was working in the kitchen and in the dining room at my golf club at Landsbrook in East Lake, Florida, and I was sneaking a look because the Mets were on Saturday's Fox Baseball in the afternoon. So every chance I could get, I'm watching when Zambrano was pitching. Holy God, the stuff. It looked like wiffle ball stuff.
6: I remember the game.
1: It looked like today's pitchers with the spin rates. But in those days, 2006 and 2007, that wasn't normal. And you're like, what is going on? Yeah. He has unlocked something. No, his arm was about to go. So whatever was happening, it was holding on by a thread, but it was creating these angles that it was like watching something out of wiffle ball at the beach when you go play with your friends. And then it was over. And with a little yelp, oh, it was all over.
6: A little yelp. I don't think he sounded like a girl.
1: That was my little sweet.
6: Oh, okay. Ooh. Speaking of spin rate, I know you don't watch, and we got to go to problems. I know you don't watch whatchamacallit on HBO, the football show that I'm back watching again. Hard Knocks. I watched Hard Knocks, the second episode. Tom, go find the part. It's like middle of the episode. You will love this. Anybody out there watching who doesn't want to watch the full episode, that's fine, whatever. I'm not vouching for Hard Knocks. I like the show. But it's Seattle this year. I had no idea that Sam Darnold has the highest spin rate in the National Football League, and it's not close. It's not close. His spin rate is something like 480, and the next closest is something like 330.
1: Whoa.
6: It's not even close.
1: So please tell me they just do the super slow-mo of the spiral, and they just play music for a minute and a half.
6: Five times too many. Yes, they really decided to hyper-focus on it. There's the last shot you see is of a deep ball in the corner to Jaxon Smith-Njigba, and it's a perfect throw over the shoulder, and it's in. I mean, it's a dime, Tom. It is a dime, but it's like a 40-yard bomb to the corner of the end zone. You can just see from the setup, you have to have a cannon to fit it in because he's pretty well covered. And they show the release, and they show the spiral. Like, you're going to be so impressed by how high quality that camera is to be able to get every evolution of the football. It's unbelievable. Revolution. It's unbelievable. You'll watch it and you'll go, what in the world? It's super slow-mo. And at some point, you're going to go, well, we don't probably need 10 minutes of this.
1: Right. That's the Any Given Sunday with the throw by Dennis Quaid. Is it Bill Withers that's playing? But it's just in the air of Use Me, I think, is playing. And the ball just, it takes like, you could go make popcorn in the microwave in the time that it takes for that shot to start and finish.
6: Yeah, it's funny. When you watch it, you're going to be like, well, this is unbelievable to watch. And the rotation of the ball and the way it's captured is something to behold. Anyhow, I didn't realize he had it, but his arm angle, he's going to need Tommy John. He rolls it over. Every time he snaps it off, he rolls the elbow over and his whole arm shifts. And you're like, what in the, and it's a hose to hear it.
1: That's, that sounds painful. As somebody, I need Tommy John. I know I do. Because as a young kid, I was a moron. So there was this house on my cul-de-sac that was doing renovations for like a year. And what I would do for fun is I would take a tennis ball and I would field ground balls and choppers by throwing a tennis ball as hard as I can against the dumpster where all of these renovations were being done. And the dumpster was just there. So it's a perfect little area where you could just bounce the tennis ball and chase it. And man, if I didn't throw underarm and I threw as hard as I could with a tennis ball, it's the dumbest thing you can do to your arm.
6: Yes, it is.
1: Ever since, like if we were to play catch at a tailgate and throw a football, I would have to very slowly move from 10 yards to 15 to 20. And then at some point, my arm starts burning to such an extent that I can't throw anymore. I got to switch and throw left-handed. Because it's done. It just feels like radiant heat coming out of the arm from about midway of the upper arm to midway of the bicep. I know I need Tommy John. Maybe I should, just for a bit for the show, tell everybody how Tommy John is.
6: Yeah, I think it's kind of an extensive rehab, Tom. I don't know that you want to do that.
1: Oh, yeah, okay.
6: I think it's kind of an extensive rehab. All right.
1: Let's what if I came back and I was throwing 93? Wouldn't that be cool?
6: Probables, my friend. Let's do it.
11: It's time for, how you say, with the pitching, probables?
6: Cards Reds are on right now. It's a makeup game that had been postponed. The Cards really took it to the Cubs over the weekend. They'll play a doubleheader with the Reds today. Quinn Matthews, Kent Emmanuel. How about the rookie for the Cards? 3 home runs in his debut and his first 3 at-bats. It's the first time in the history of Major League Baseball that's ever happened. Kirchin somewhere was unbuckling. Orioles, Rays, Brandon Young, Shane McClanahan. McClanahan! Marlins, Phillies, Jansen Junk, Christopher Sanchez. Cardinals, Reds, Game 2, Andre Pallante, Rhett Lauder. Buccos actually take 2 of 3 from the Red Sox over the weekend. Go figure, because baseball's weird. Tigers, Pirates, Framber Valdez, Carmen Majinski, who's been butt-ass sorry lately. Padres, Mets, Walker Buehler, Tom.
1: Trapper keeper, bud.
6: Nolan McLean. D-backs, Red Sox, Matt Bratt, or that would be Mitch Bratt. I don't know who Matt Bratt is. Red Sox, TBD. Braves, Twins, Martin Perez, Bailey Ober. A's, Royals, Mason Barnett, Michael Wacha. White Sox, Cubs, and a matchup I'm going to watch. How about that? Luis Castillo and Shota Imanaga in a great game. And White Sox are 7 games over 500. Baseball is crazy. Dodgers, Rockies, Blake Snell, Tamayuki Sugano. And that is a look at those that shall reside on the bump. That's it. That's all on a Monday. Man, we're getting so close. So, so close. Soon we'll be talking about, as we sign off, who's the Monday Night Football game? And we'll be throwing in some props, some 2-team, 3-team teaser pleasers on a Monday and the like, or prop bet teasers anyhow. So, Tom, I joined you this weekend with I have the 12th pick in my draft. I believe you do too.
1: All right, that is a very efficient pick. I think we're off to the races this
6: year. We can compare and contrast our notes. I think your draft is before mine, so you'll have to let me know how it goes.
1: It's going to be wedged up against, I think, the 7 o'clock window Sunday of Labor Day weekend, which kind of stinks. So yeah,
6: what is wrong with the people in your group?
1: Well, they usually do Monday night, but we are playing Monday night, so I'm actually the cause of the problem because we have to play Monday.
6: Be good, everybody. Peace.
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18: News this hour at Town Hall. I'm Bob Agnew in Washington. Hurricane Lala weakened on Sunday to a mere tropical storm after raking Hawaii without making landfall over the weekend. Heavy rain to wind strong enough, though, to sweep about 100 homes off their foundations on the Big Island. Hawaii County Mayor Kima Alameda says the good news is that the storm left nobody dead.
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0: When you see this in your kitchen,
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0: Fortunately, Wyman Stainless Steel 3-in-1 cleans, shines, and protects to give you the best shine. 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
2: Fresh Florida sweet corn. Beneath their golden tassels and bright green husks lies row upon row of summertime perfection. Captivating kernels of yellow or white, or a combination of the two. Ready to be grilled, boiled, or roasted, this cream of the crop can turn any soup into a chowder. Tossed in a salad, mixed in a side dish, or eaten straight off the cob like a typewriter. 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
2: 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Here's Florida's number one statewide radio talk show, the Ed Dean Radio Show. Here he is, Ed Dean.
3: All right, the Ed Dean Radio Show. I'm getting sick and tired of all these. I was talking about this before we were coming on the air with Lindsey Randall. How many more flipping, I can't wait till tomorrow is done with the election. How many more flipping text messages am I going to get from people?
4: Oh my, I get several a day. It drives me insane.
3: Yeah?
4: But, you know, President Trump, he's texting me now.
3: Is he?
4: Yeah.
3: How does he open it up? Because everybody's been like,
4: This is President Trump.
3: Oh, never mind. Like, if it was Clinton, it'd be like, hey there, Lindsey, how's it going? Hey, this is Blaze. I'm looking it up because, you know, I know Blaze. I got Blaze's number. I got Jay Collins. I'm like, hey, man. Oh, never mind. It's a flipping.
4: Yeah, this is Paul Renner.
3: Yeah,
4: Paul
3: Renner.
4: Yeah.
3: Yeah. No offense.
4: James Fishback. Yes.
3: Yeah. Well, I mean, yeah, I've got a few of those. Some of those are a little confusing, but anyway. All right. Ed Dean Radio Show. Ed Dean. Lindsey Randall. So, yeah, I'm just getting, the text message is getting boring.
4: I have phone calls.
3: Text messages.
4: Well, I don't answer if I don't know them, know the phone number. But, yeah, I'm getting a lot. But now those have died down. I did early voting last Thursday.
3: Yeah, I'm going out tomorrow. I didn't do the early vote yet. How busy was it?
4: It took me 2 seconds. There was no line.
3: No. Democrats, all the Republicans are trying to talk about the turnout and for the mail-in ballots. And for the early voting, Democrats have outpaced the Republicans. Okay,
4: that's
3: big deal.
4: Normal.
3: Yeah. And then they could catch up on everything else. So, but anyway, the only one that I don't get a message from is David Williams, our buddy from the Taxpayers Protection Alliance. Like, hey, Ed, you know, my spot's open for you this week. And if you want it, you know, take you and whoever else and stuff like that. That's kind of text messages I need. But anyway.
5: I'm sending them, Ed. I'm sending them. You're just not responding.
3: I know.
4: You're getting ghosted, David. Getting ghosted, that's unfortunate.
5: So, I am.
3: So anyway, but good to have everybody with us today. I can't wait till tomorrow. Hopefully it's going to die down for a little bit. And see, the biggest thing of all,
4: don't hold your breath.
3: The
4: Ed.
3: Biggest thing, by the way, for all of you out there, it's the Ed Dean Radio Show, Lindsey Randall, David Williams from the Taxpayers Protection Alliance. I was, you'll like this one, David. So everybody's got all these elections and going on. And so I said on Facebook over the weekend, I just put a meme of the elections coming up, the primary elections. And I said, I don't want any of you crybabies to complain if you don't win the primary, it was election fraud. And I stopped and I said, you've heard of the phrase, don't New York, Florida? I said, this is a new one. It's called Don't Mike Lindell, Florida. Like that one. So anyway. But you know,
4: wait, do you do paper ballot when you go in?
3: Yeah,
4: you
3: of
4: do
3: course.
4: Paper ballot? You don't do the electronic one? I did the electronic one this last time.
3: Well, it is, but I mean, I get a paper receipt.
4: Yeah.
3: So, it's electronic, but it's a paper ballot, right?
4: But yeah, but you could also just do the regular bubble in.
3: It doesn't
4: with
3: matter.
4: A pin.
3: It ain't no voting fraud happening right there with me.
4: I don't know. People just prefer one or the other.
3: I know. So anyway, but all right. Hey, some of the big stories we are covering today, big lawsuits with the social media. Wow, they're going to treat social media like big tobacco. I think this is a big mistake, but we'll get into that coming up here in a little bit. J.D. Vance, everybody's already talking about 2028. J.D. Vance has been making the rounds on Joe Rogan. What was it? The Daily Caller. Whoever else, a few other. He's been making the rounds the last several weeks. And I've told everybody, I like J.D. personally. No way am I voting for J.D. for 2028 as far as the front runner. J.D. has come out and shown, and by the way, David Williams has been on top of this fight for the last 2 years. J.D. Vance is a big government conservative. He wants D.C. to do everything. And I got the clips. Even Larry Kudlow and Steve Moore, Trump economists, came out and were throwing J.D. under the bus because J.D. was bad-mouthing Milton Friedman, the godfather of the modern-day economic conservative movement of free markets, and Ronald Reagan, and things like that. So we'll get into that story here coming up in a little bit. John Lasky, conservative economist, says that the MAGA populism is no different from economic socialism. I was like, wow, man. So we'll talk about that. One of the big stories that we have covered over the last couple weeks, last week we took a lot of input from the audience on the issue of Flock cameras. Oh, man. Evidently, everybody's been catching up on this. And the whole idea that it's going to be too much of an invasion of your privacy. Cops say, no, we actually need it because of Amber Alerts. We've been able to track down thousands of people to help them out, to find out where the love lost ones are at. And now this is, again, we've talked about, this has been a big debate. Now the makers of the Flock cameras have come out and said that because of all of the concerns, because some cities are now ditching their contracts, they've now come out and said, we're going to make the Flock cameras have more protection privacies for consumers out there. I got a couple of clips here. Here's the Fox Business Network, Lydia Hu.
6: Automatic license plate readers. Flock Safety is announcing new safeguards that are aimed at preventing misuse of its massive surveillance network of cameras that read license plates. The company is addressing privacy concerns by reducing data retention from 30 days down to 7. The company also wants to stop abuse. So now it will require a reason for every search of its system. And it will also make audits of its system automatically that will flag unusual searches. The goal is to weed out bad actors that are illustrated by this headline where three former sheriff's deputies in Georgia use the Flock cameras to stalk people. And it's this type of concern that has become so intense that now more than 20 cities are moving to cancel Flock camera contracts.
3: So, David, I want to play for you one more clip. Yeah. So everybody's worried about privacy concerns. I want to jump on that story coming up in a second about how they can track down your information and everything else out there. Well, they can already do that right now, folks, okay? I'll get into that again in a second. Here's one more clip by Liddy Hu, where the group that supports the Flock cameras, because they're not... they don't care about your privacy. It's not that. It's just they care more about tracking down the criminal, tracking those that are victims of crime. They're not interested in your privacy, is the law enforcement community.
6: Flock camera system, it's enormous. There are more than 120,000 cameras nationwide. They have a presence in every state across the country except Alaska. If you ask law enforcement, they generally advocate for this technology because it's useful to them. They can very quickly locate vehicles, find out where they are, but also where they have been. Flock says its technology was also used in roughly 1 million investigations, helped locate about 10,000 missing people.
3: David, this is kind of an interesting issue. I wonder if some of this is overblown, like how you talk about with AI data centers.
5: Well, I think there's some growing pains with Flock cameras because, yes, there is a huge privacy concern, especially when this information is obtained without a warrant. And you have bad actors looking at this information, not tracking down criminals, but just tracking people. And I'm glad we're having this conversation because, you know, this is technology that probably can be used and should be used, but there has to be guardrails. You can't just have this happening willy-nilly. And the problem with Flock cameras is this isn't a red light camera. It's right. Not a stop sign camera because these cameras are working all the time. It's not as if it just triggers when something happens. So I'm glad we're having this discussion, Ed. This is something we're talking about as a society.
3: Here was Garrett Langley. He's the CEO of Flock Camera. He says all of the stuff people are saying is just total misinformation.
7: I think where you see most of the backlash, though, it's on misinformation. We don't sell this data. Our customers own it. We don't do facial recognition. We simply read a license plate as a car drives by, and at the end of 7 days, if it's not associated with a criminal investigation, the data is deleted.
3: Lindsay, let me go with you. Let me just throw it. So who, number one, are these customers? That's what I want to know. I mean, if they're law enforcement or if they're city governments, okay, why would they want your information? One, because they can already get it through an NCIS. They can already do a background check on you. Yep. There's so much out there. So what would prevent cops from doing that? But number two, if it's, you know, I mean, let me play for an interesting clip. This was Kenny Polcari in the Fox Business Network. They're talking about the investments into these Flock cameras. And he says, if it was one of my family members, I want the Flock cameras there to track them down.
8: Kenny, suppose you had a child that went missing. What? Would you, I mean, wouldn't you be in favor of these cameras?
9: 100%. I'd reach out and I'd say, where are the Flock cameras, right? Because it has actually helped finding amount of people, right? So yes, if I had a child or even adult or parent or whatever that was missing and Flock cameras could help find it, then, you know, I think I'd sing a different
3: tune. So that's my whole point. I mean, what do they want to do with your information? I mean, again, there's already things out there. You know, it's like saying, well, the U.S. military could be abused by Biden or the next Democrat. What does it mean to get rid of the U.S. military? How do you come down in this situation?
4: Well, I think Dave is right. I'm glad that we are having this discussion. It kind of, it's very reminiscent of our favorite book from high school. Hopefully you read it, 1984, where, George Orwell talks about the surveillance state. We do live in that. I think flock cameras are highlighting it for sure. But my real question is, yeah, of course, like if you have a family member that's missing or something is happening, you want that. However, right. Who's recording this? Who can search it? How long is it kept? Okay, sure, 7 days. I think it was reduced, though, from 30 to seven days, which I'm in favor of. Who can access it? I mean, there was a Haines City police officer just recently that searched his estranged wife's location 700 times.
3: Because of a flock camera?
4: Yeah, with flock cameras. So, I mean, there are significant questions that I have, and my real goal would just be, you know, who can have access to this? And if they don't have a warrant, then that's a serious problem and a privacy issue.
3: I guarantee you, but what warrants are we not talking about? I mean, what if there's more that says that we outweigh the people that have been able to be found through Amber Alerts and things like that than the people who have misabused the system? That would be the first one. I don't know where you guys are talking about these warrants. But everybody knows if you want to do an investigation or you got to go into somebody's house or obtain something, you got to get a warrant just because you've got a flock camera. But if there's somebody like an Amber Alert or somebody speeding, nobody comes up to me with a warrant and says, hey, you got a ticket, show up in front of the court.
4: True. Very true. You know? Well, you know, I don't think we're talking about tickets with these flock cameras either. I mean, those are the red light cameras are that's a different thing. And there's other companies out there, too, not just flock cameras. I think Motorola owns a big one of the huge ones.
3: You know, David, I think the whole thing of this is, I mean, it's like a teller or a bank official has all of your information. We've had fraud that's happened with customers and clients, whether it's Bank of America. We've had that. We've seen that happen, David. Doesn't mean you knock down and take away all of the information and don't bank with these groups. No, it just means you have stronger guardrails.
5: Absolutely. And you know, part of the problem is this anti-flock camera movement now is turning to destroying the cameras, knocking them down, destroying them. And that's a crime, right? This is private property. This is not something that you should do. But again, you know, there are safeguards in place. You know, a cop can't just barge into your house and arrest you. There has to be a search warrant. And we have very strong protections for people. And that's why this has to be, put in this, with flock cameras. They just can't be used.
3: This and AI.
5: Just for surveillance.
3: Right. This and AI is going to be the next big issues coming up as well.
5: Yep.
3: All right. Issue number two. Vice President J.D. Vance has been making the rounds ever since the Memorandum of Misunderstanding, what's been called the MOU, with Iran. He's been out in the front making all of the airwave conversations on TV and on radio. And then he's been making other conversations about socialism. And he was on a recent interview where he basically threw Milton Friedman, the godfather of the modern day free market economics, and threw Ronald Reagan and other free market guys under the bus and said that all of this is going to be replaced with the Trump type of issues of more tariffs and more government intervention. And then some conservative groups have been calling out the vice president because he's advocated more centralized government. This is from the Washington Examiner.
10: Vice President J.D. Vance drew public pushback from one of Washington's most influential free market groups after embracing President Donald Trump's tariffs and industrial policy, exposing a growing divide inside the GOP coalition over the party's economic future. Club for Growth President David McIntosh rebuked Vance after the vice president argued Trump's approach would replace the free market philosophy long associated with Ronald Reagan and economist Milton Friedman. The disagreement underscores the tensions between the Republican Party's traditional free market wing and Vance. Vance argued Republicans should move beyond the free market consensus that dominated the party for decades, saying Trump's use of tariffs and industrial policy to rebuild American manufacturing would define conservative economics going forward.
3: This caught the attention of former Trump economist Larry Kudlow. And Kudlow goes, I don't understand where Vance is coming from on this. How do you attack the free markets, which have made this country what it is today?
11: In an interview with the Daily Wire, J.D. Vance attacked Milton Friedman, attacked Margaret Thatcher, attacked meritocracy. Either you believe in free enterprise or free markets or capitalism, or you believe in communism or socialism, what is Mr. Vance getting at? And then this other business about attacking meritocracy. America was founded. It's a founding, meritocracy is a founding principle of this country. I can't imagine what J.D. Vance is getting at.
3: Another former Trump economist, Steve Moore, was asked about it. He says J.D.'s just wrong in these issues of trying to believe that the centralized government and the federal government should be involved in all the aspects of the marketplace.
12: J.D. Vance is someone I greatly admire, but I think you and I and maybe our little after have to pay him a little visit on economics because, you know, he's a lawyer. He's not trained in economics. But to say, well, we have to move past the free market ideas of Milton Friedman would be like saying, well, we don't need a Bill of Rights anymore. That was written, you know, 200 years ago. Yeah. He seems to believe that we need more government, a more robust centralized government. I don't think that's where the party is.
3: You want to know something, David Oyelowo? There are members of NOW that, of course, if this had been Joe Biden doing some of this, no way, throw him under the bus, throw him over the bridge, get done with it. But yet, my side can do it, and we make excuses. We already see it doing with NVIDIA, with Intel, and shares of the, and those in the military complex, where the government's buying shares, owning companies out there. Again, we're starting to move away from the free markets, go down more of this national populism.
5: Isn't it enough to have one party, the Democrats, that are anti-free market? Do we have to have both parties that are anti-free market? I mean,
4: it's the uniparty all over again,
3: right,
4: David?
3: But JD, I like him, but because of that, no way.
4: No, I mean, the old school Republican philosophy that I remember is that you know, government gets out of the way.
3: Right.
4: And then the free markets, you flourish when the free when there's competition,
3: right,
4: and the free market just, you know, dictates what happens. So this is to me a little shocking. I'm like, you know, and one of the, I don't know what guy was on there that you just had, but he was talking about how JD is not an economist. He's a lawyer.
3: Right.
4: All goes back to the lawyers. Sorry, lawyers. What's going on? Yeah. I mean, you're giving us a bad,
3: you know,
4: giving
3: funny,
4: everybody
3: a lot of lawyers kind of do know the economy because when they do certain tax law and stuff like
4: right,
3: that, but I'm not saying JD knows that. The bottom line is that we've got, I can't tell you how many people that I talk with on Facebook that are my friends. Again, if this had been Obama or Biden doing this, we criticize big deficit,
4: yep,
3: now hitting $40 trillion. I get people go, well, that has nothing to do with Trump. That's Congress. I go, well, wait a second. The president can sign or you understand it does not become law until the president signs it, which means they support it as well. So there's a lot of groups that come out and, well, you know, we'll defend. No. Trump, Biden, if you sign these big spending bills, you're part of the blame. So anyway, we'll talk more about this. I got social media on the other side and where is some of this going? So it's just the way it is. But yeah, J.D. Vance.
4: I'm not shocked
3: because David's
4: really?
3: Been talking. Yeah, David's been talking about this
5: been
3: for some time.
5: For years. I mean, this has been a slow burn for the Republicans.
3: Got to take a quick break. Coming up in just a few minutes, we'll have more with Lindsey Randall and David Williams right here on the Ed Dean Radio Show.
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0: 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Now, I say this every day at the end of my show, for everybody to be a better person today than you were yesterday. 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It'll brighten their day, their week, maybe even their year. You don't have to wait for a holiday or special occasion, so don't wait to go check out a true local gem serving Tallahassee since 1988. 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
5: Last week, we had a couple of Florida Daily hits. Lindsey Randle, you can watch Lindsey, me, others as well, and the Florida Daily Show. I'm going to get David back on as well. But anyway, so we had like 200,000 views on one of the areas of the clip. It was all about affordability, and one of the titles was, what was it, like Publix?
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6: I do too.
5: 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It's not like Costco. And we were asking the questions, all these, and a lot of people just chimed in on it. 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
6: 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I love Publix. They're just,
5: where are you
6: so
5: going shopping these days, for money?
6: Aldi's.
5: Is Aldi's really that good? I mean, I shop for like some coffee there, but is it really that good?
6: Yeah, I mean, the prices, I will say, you know, with
5: the customer service, not that great.
6: No, but it's like, it's the basics. If you need basics, right, that's what it is. And it's way less expensive. I do miss my Winn-Dixie that was right there, because I would go in without any makeup and I wouldn't see no one in there. If I go to Publix, I see everyone and their mom and everyone I went to high school with.
5: No.
6: So, but yeah, I don't go to Publix.
5: Is that why you
6: anymore
5: don't wear it when you come on the radio, because no one's seeing you? Just listen.
6: Yeah, no,
5: to
6: I have makeup on today.
5: I'm joking with you. I know.
6: So,
5: I know.
6: Anyways, but Aldi's, Trader Joe's, I go to a lot. Costco, I love. That's my favorite store.
5: I told everybody that's what we called Joe Biden during 2022. Trader Joe's, remember that? So anyway.
6: Yes, I love Trader Joe's, but yeah, I've just given up on Publix for the most part.
5: Got a lot of hits. That's all the affordability. And by the way, you can watch all of that again at FloridaDaily.com. That's FloridaDaily.com.
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0: With SRN News, I'm Bob Agnew in Washington. The White House is ordering a major reduction in military drills with a key ally. The president has directed the military to substantially reduce joint exercises with South Korea. He says the annual drills actually send a hostile signal to North Korea. He noted that he has a relatively good relationship with Kim Jong-un. The president also cited South Korea's recent refusal to join the U.S. in its effort against Iran. The cleanup continues today on Hawaii's Big Island after a close brush with Hurricane Lala over the weekend. The storm did not make landfall, nor did it cause any deaths. It is blamed for a lot of damage, sweeping 100 homes off their very foundations. The storm weakened to a tropical storm on Sunday. It was a down day across the board on Wall Street at the closing bell. The Dow was down by 272 points. The Nasdaq off by 84. You'll find more on these stories at SRN News.
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2: Tallahassee police are investigating a shooting that left one person injured Saturday night. Officers were called to the 1400 block of Blountstown Highway around 8 o'clock, where they found a person who had been shot. The victim was taken to the hospital for non-life-threatening injuries. Investigators have not released information about a possible suspect or motive. They have not said what led to the shooting. Anyone with information is asked to contact Tallahassee police at 850-891-4200. A popular Panacea seafood market is picking up the pieces after a truck crashed into the building early Saturday morning. A 22-year-old Crawfordville woman was driving north on U.S. 98 just before 3:30 in the morning when she lost control while going around a curve. The truck left the roadway and slammed into Mineral Springs Seafood. The woman was seriously injured and remains hospitalized in stable condition. No one was inside the seafood market when the crash happened, but the building suffered significant damage. This is Rachel Linnae with your Real Talk 93.3 local news update. 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
3: The heat alerts are now active and will last until 8 p.m. Stay cool and hydrated out there. Temperatures this midday are in the upper 80s and low 90s, and we will continue to warm up to the upper to mid 90s by the late afternoon. The heat index can reach as high as 112 to 115 across the area. Isolated thunder showers can start around 2 p.m., which could cool us off heading to the evening. From the ABC 27 First to Know Weather Center, I'm meteorologist Ryan Gold.
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5: 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And, man, Roger, even in our first couple of years, Trump was tweeting us out, Florida Governor Ron DeSantis, Senator Rick Scott, and we are center-right, but we call stories the way they're supposed to be called. 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
5: Lindsey Randall, David Williams here with us today. Sorry, just getting one of the carrots out of my mouth. So there's this lawsuit going on, and I'm not a fan of this, where we're trying to blame social media for all the ills of society. You know, I'm sorry if you had somebody... What's the word? Bully you and things like that. Or, I'm sorry, you had a bad breakup with a boyfriend. To me, social media would be your remorse. I mean, social media would be your connection to get outside and get a little happiness. If you have to have a bad breakup. Many women have experienced that, of course, for me. They had a bad breakup on social media, you know. So anyway, you've got to find something to keep your attention there. But yet social media were, oh, I'm sorry, my daughter got overweight. Oh, I'm sorry, my daughter became suicidal. Oh, I'm sorry, my son became depressed. But yet we're blaming it on social media, and they're going down the path like suing them like they did with Big Tobacco. Everybody knew that Big Tobacco had things that were involved in their product that was not healthy for you. But and then those guys, you know, to me, one's different. One is more of a physical. I mean, physical, I get it. I guess some people will try to correct me here. You know, it's like you don't have to have abuse by somebody laying their hand on you, Lindsay. There can be a lot of mental and verbal abuse.
7: Absolutely.
5: All right, that can just wear you down. But I'm not a fan of these lawsuits. Let me play for you a couple of clips. This is from Alexandria Hoff. Here we go, where Congress now wants to jump in. They've got several ideas on how they want to have media protection, social media protection, for young children.
8: Kids in America spend 7 to 9 hours per day on screens, according to HHS. That's as many hours of screen time as they spend sleeping. Lawmakers today on Capitol Hill argue guardrails to regulate big tech are long overdue, doing a series of proposals to protect kids using social media or artificial intelligence. The Kids Online Safety Act, which would increase protections for minors' data and require platforms give users the option to opt out of personalized algorithms.
5: Again, Alexandria Hoff from Fox News. This was Brett Baer, host of Special Report. Lawsuits are moving forward where thousands are just waiting to line up so they can get paid, claiming that the platforms were, quote, too addictive.
9: Federal appeals court is allowing thousands of lawsuits to move forward against Meta platforms, Alphabet's Google, ByteDance's TikTok, and other social media companies. At issue are claims they designed their products to be addictive to young users. No. The San Francisco-based Ninth Circuit Court of Appeals rejected the company's bid to reverse a lower court ruling, forcing them to face some 2,400 lawsuits over the claims filed in federal court. The lawsuits allege social media companies intentionally addicted young users, contributing to surging depression, anxiety, and body image issues, and a broader mental health crisis among American youth in recent years.
5: So, Lindsay, let me start with you. These lawsuits, I'm not a fan of them, because if you claim that now what they were too addictive, that they were not beneficial for young people, well, wait a second. If I just mentioned you had a bad breakup, you're emotionally hurt. How do you blame social media that you either became bulimic or you gained too much weight or you felt suicidal? How is social media to be blamed on this?
7: Well, first of all, I think if you are going through a bad breakup, the worst thing you could do is go on social media.
5: I thought you wanted something to take away your attention.
7: Well,
5: that's why you would
7: go on attention, but you go on, and a lot of people just try to present the very best of themselves. So they try to act like their whole lives are rosy and merry and beautiful, when really they're, you know, crying, you know, at night and crying themselves to sleep every night.
5: Right.
7: So I think that you need to, like, get out and feel the grass. Like, take your shoes off, feel the grass, right?
5: So go hit the gym, yes.
7: Go hit the gym, that's right. Go hang out with friends, like actual people, not just go on this, you know, on your screen.
5: Yeah, but wait a second.
7: So that's number
5: one. Wait. If you wanted to feel, like, pumped up that people loved you, why not go out there and go, oh, my boyfriend just broke up with me? Everybody would tell you the greatest thing around. That would build up your self-confidence, would it not be?
7: I'm sorry. Do you really want to air that out? I know so much.
5: You'd be surprised what people air out on social media.
7: I know. I don't agree with it. I think it's a really bad look. But I mean, I think that the real question is, at some point, parents are just going to have to monitor their kids.
5: Yeah.
7: At the end of the day.
5: Yeah. Here was Fox News legal editor Carrie Urban. This is what she says. She says the social media lawsuits, David Williams, are turning around to look like what they did back in the 90s when it came to Big Tobacco.
10: These social media companies, it's also whether the state governments could potentially now get involved and say, you deliberately designed addictive products that kids didn't realize that they were being addicted to, which caused mental harm, and now we're going to make sure you can't do that anymore by enforcing regulations against you. Individuals sued the companies saying, you know, under the same products liability theory, which is that you created a defective product, it caused harm. It's similar to the Big Tobacco playbook. That's what ultimately, as you know, took down Big Tobacco. They're following the same path, but it could also result in state governments actively regulating big tech companies and making sure they're not creating products that they allege are creating addiction within children that are causing grave mental harm across the America's youth.
5: All right, let me stop here. The problem with the big tobacco crowds are a bunch of liars. They claim all other products were not addictive. Everybody knew it was addictive. But the blame is on the individual who they all knew to put that thing in your mouth was bad. Everybody knew this, okay? The problem is no one's told me, well, the social media is addictive. No, David, what you watch can be addictive, but it's in the eye of the beholder. If parents think that this site is not good for you, then you shouldn't be watching it. I know a lot of men and stuff love watching basketball reels, professional wrestling, when they should be out cutting the grass. I agree with you, too addictive. But isn't that in the eye of the beholder? How do they sit back and try to make that every claim of these 2,500 lawsuits was an ill on society, so I got to get paid now?
11: Well, first, parenting is a verb, and parents should remember that. That parenting, you know, begins with, you know, teaching social media. Actually, we have Tennessee that has passed a law that puts it as part of their curriculum. Starting in the sixth grade, they are teaching kids how to deal with social media. I think this is the way forward, right? It's not suing these companies. It's teaching kids how to deal with this. Potato chips are addictive. Have you ever sat down and just eaten one potato chip? I have never done that in my life. Are we going to sue?
5: Lindsay ate today. Company? She's on another fast, but go ahead. So anyways.
7: Let's not talk about food. Oh, my gosh.
5: Lindsay, you probably could eat the little potato chips. What are you talking about? You're like running 8 miles a day. But go ahead, David.
11: And right now there are four states that are suing Meta, Facebook, for $1.4 trillion.
5: Right.
11: That's insane. That makes no sense at all. And you mentioned the Kids Online Safety Act. What this does is this puts the government in the position to say what should be on social media and what shouldn't
5: right.
11: be. That definition is going to change from administration to administration. The federal government
5: right.
11: needs to stay out of this.
5: Listen to what Dagan McDowell said, one of my favorites. She says, now that the social media wants to engage you in certain things, oh, I'm sorry, now it's called being addictive. Listen to the clip.
12: One issue is a large corporation trying to keep its users or customers engaged. Like, they use the word addicted, mm-hmm. but it's engaged and keep your customer coming back. Where do you draw that line?
5: You know what keeps customers coming back? I'll tell you, when they're at the poker room or they're at the dog track, or they still exist, they're betting on the horses, they win at lotto, whatever, that's what keeps them coming back. We don't outlaw lotto. We don't outlaw gambling here.
7: True.
5: But that's been very detrimental to society, some would say. So is it the thing that they keep advertising to make you come back, or is it the individual who got to take responsibility, who should say no, that continues to go back?
7: Yeah, I don't know the algorithms and how that works. But I do know that Jonathan Haidt, you know, years ago, he was the main, a really big whistleblower for parents, writing several books, including Anxious Generation, about this very subject. And so I think that that's kind of the first, like, flag. Like, hey, this might actually not be great for kids. And companies are intentionally trying to get kids to come back and use their product. That's not the worst thing in the world. However, when it's creating all these horrible things, teen suicides up, depression, all these.
5: But what are these kids reading to make them go down the path of teen suicide? No one's answered this, but that's what I keep asking. To me, it's the sites. I watch stuff on Facebook. I'll take out of my day 20 minutes to watch some reels, whether it's about fishing or hunting. Somebody's got to say something about scripture, you know, the pros. I read all of this. That's not detrimental to me. I'm just taking a break.
7: Well,
5: no one's ever explained to me what's considered bad. That's in the eye of you, the parent.
7: Agreed. And that's when parents have to actually parent. But now we've given these devices to kids. I mean, I see when I go to Target, I walk around and I see parents that they give their, it's essentially a pacifier. They put an iPad in front of their kids when really they should. I'm sorry, but and we've all been there. I've been there.
5: But you got to make when you're taking.
7: You got to make sure that they are not just on their screens all the time.
5: But when you're on an 8-hour road trip, you don't have a problem with the kids being online because they leave you alone.
7: Are
5: we there yet? You know, that's
7: right.
5: What I'm saying, so.
7: Or really when they're fighting constantly.
5: Right.
7: But are we going to hold companies legally responsible for every negative consequence when millions of people are voluntarily using this?
5: All right, got to go. David Williams, good to talk to you, brother.
11: Thanks, Ed.
5: Yeah, man. I'm with you. That's the problem.
7: I mean, they're voluntarily using it. That's my question.
5: Problem. It's somebody else's fault, not ours.
7: Yes.
5: Oh, it must be your kid, not my kid, that made a mistake.
7: Agreed.
5: All right. More of this coming up next right here. This is the Ed Dean Radio Show.
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20: Hey, Jeff, what's up, buddy?
21: I was just thinking. They never tell you that when you grow up, one of the things that you'll miss are the games that you created with your friends in the neighborhood.
20: Oh, good days.
21: So I would have my buddy come over, and then we'd make up these games that were kind of like a hodgepodge of every game that you've ever played.
20: Kind of like the bikes we built.
21: Correct. Yes. And it's a grand experiment. In the beginning, nobody knows how to play the game, and you argue about what the rules are going to be. And in the end, everybody knows how to play the game. By the end of that summer, you know the rules, the neighborhood know the rules, and you play that game like it's the greatest game ever played.
20: But they still try to break the rules, right?
21: Oh, if you ain't cheating, you ain't trying. But at the end, Eddie, you're never going to play it again, and you'll think about it the rest of your life.
20: And the best game you ever played was that game.
21: Never been a better one.
20: Hey, you want to have a Gordo Smash, Jeff?
21: I do. I'd like that.
22: Gordo's, bringing the flavor and flair of Cuban food to Tallahassee since 1996.
13: From the capital to the Keys, he's Florida's number one radio host. 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
5: Carlos De La Cruz is the chairman on the board of the Everglades Foundation. And, of course, the website, evergladesfoundation.org. I'm going to tell you something, Carlos. You're in South Florida. And, I mean, man, we've been getting monsoons over the last, you know, week or so, but was it weather.com? I usually, once a week, I still check it out for news reports. And believe it or not, it was about a week and a half ago, 2 weeks, we were still at a 57% drought. So I'm assuming it's got to be around still 50%. My gosh, I didn't realize. I mean, I knew it was bad, but I didn't realize it was this bad, Carlos.
0: Oh, it's terrible, even though it seems that there's days where it rains like crazy and stuff, but it hasn't rained as much. And, well, we've all been watching how the Everglades have been burning up and down,
2: right,
0: in and out all the time, constantly.
2: You know, I mean, if you can, you don't have to. I'm not asking you to give me your position on AI data centers. It's been an issue, but what I find interesting when I make calls to, it doesn't matter if it's, you know, leadership groups. I know you guys have a great partnership with like Captains for Clean Water, you know, boating industry, the fishing industry, the eco industry. So I'm on the phone as a journalist, just getting updates and stuff like that. Whatever people's position is, I got to tell you, people are focusing more on water quality issues. I mean, for example, up in Brevard, well, for you up other areas down in Brevard County, they've got another measure about, you know, continuing taxation on Indian River restoration over there, and other areas have done it as well. And it just seems to be more of an impact. They're really coming around going, I don't know if I want these as of now. Again, I'm not trying to put a position on AI. It's just, we don't have much water, and people are being very cognizant on this issue where, you know, years ago, it almost like I had to pull teeth just to get them to focus on this issue. I'm seeing a lot of voters focusing on this stuff lately.
0: Well, you're 100% right. It is a big issue. I mean, when you're seeing the Everglades on fire and it's a river, how the hell does a river catch fire?
2: Right.
0: Not enough water.
2: That's
0: so
2: right.
0: We don't have enough water to keep our rivers wet.
2: Did I miss you there? You were breaking up there for a second. Go ahead.
0: Yeah, that's the bottom line. You know, we need all the water we can get. And, you know, we are in a bad drought.
2: Right.
0: But even in a drought, there's no reason for the Everglades to be catching fire. There's no reason for the Everglades. The reason that the Everglades doesn't have enough water is because it's not flowing down from up north.
2: Right.
0: And that's job one. And yes, those data centers, it's a big concern.
2: Right.
0: It's almost like a black hole. Where's all that water going to come from?
2: Yeah.
0: So a lot of reckoning needs to happen before, you know, just politicians just start jumping in and start building them.
2: Hey, Carlos, you know, when I talk to many of your other friends, you know, Eric Eichenberg, the CEO, it's like, you know, Eric's a good friend. And I love having you guys come on. And you guys do like these little mini state tours. You travel throughout the state. I tell this to Eric every time either you come on or Ellen Getz or just other affiliates, you know, visit Florida Crowd. I always get, you know, emails and Facebook messages after the show like, hey, ask them about this and ask them about that. This is like a good problem, but Eric comes on all the flipping time with us as well. And I've got listeners in, excuse me, St. Augustine and Jacksonville going, hey, can Eric come up and, even though it's not Everglades related, can he do something about, you know, talking about the water quality up here or the Suwannee River, you know, in Suwannee County or around Perry, Florida or Mayo, or hey, can he come up to the Pensacola? You guys have done, got some great write-ups that I know it's not really in your all's backyard, but I see this all the time. People are like, and I know you guys get this even from other states. Hey, how well are you guys doing it here in Florida? Can you help us out in other parts of the state or in other states? It's quite a compliment.
0: Well, I mean, the organization that we have with the Everglades Foundation is tremendous. But, you know, we're all about defending water.
2: Right.
0: Making sure we have clean water. And to the extent that we're making people aware of it, it does have a trickle-down effect around the state. And we make sure that the policies that exist that are set by Tallahassee are good for everywhere. You know, we're not just looking out for ourselves. We want to make sure that water sources are always protected and that water is always kept clean everywhere it is. So, you know, that's something that just goes around the whole state.
2: Carlos, we're talking with Carlos. I wanted to, you know, again, I always remind everybody about the Everglades Foundation. Again, all of the information that we talk about all the time. And of course, you know, Carlos, when you come on with us, again, Carlos de la Cruz, of course, the chairman of the board of directors on the Everglades Foundation. Carlos, when you go around to a lot of groups, And I know that you, when you have time, you do this as well. Every time I see that you speak to a group, and you know, we cover this at FloridaDaily.com, like the literacy event that was there about a week and a half ago, 2 weeks, 200 plus teachers yep. showed up. It is incredible to talk about history in the state of Florida, about the Everglades. And it's just every time I see the postings or there's a story somewhere, the numbers just keep seeming to be growing of people interested Everglades restoration and becoming partners with you guys.
0: Well, I mean, our education program, we always say that that's our long game, because the reason that we got into the problems that we have nowadays is because of lack of education. You know, frankly, people were ignorant as to what they were doing with Florida
2: right.
0: when it was being settled, and we started draining all those water areas permanently, and it's created all sorts of issues. So pretty much all the work we're doing that right now is fixing mistakes of the past. So if we want to avoid these kinds of issues, that's what education is going to solve that. You know, in 20 years from now, when all these high school kids are graduating and they've had 12 years of education, you know, year after year after year, talking about the environment and the Everglades and what the importance of it is, we know that they're going to be voters. Some of them will be whatever, doctors, lawyers, engineers, architects, politicians. And it's going to be great because yeah. then they as citizens are going to be making the right decisions.
2: You know, we talked about a couple of moments ago how people, they see the success of the Everglades Foundation. And it's like, hey, man, can you guys come to our state or come to our neck of the woods? And I don't want to give anybody else any free publicity. There are a lot of people of the success. I won't mention any other names, but we know who they are. They love the piggyback off of you guys. They'll throw a name here and a name there, like they're associated with you guys. They love the piggyback. And you know, it's so interesting that you go to a group to speak with and you don't have to, I mean, it's almost like you talk about the success stories. It's like, for example, we hear this, we're projects that normally, let's say, I'm giving a hypothetical here, Carlos. It's going to be 10 years before it's built. And then we find out it's 3 years ahead of schedule. That is totally unheard of, especially with environmental products or, you know, the reservoirs or whatever. And it just shows the impact because you guys keep a tremendous presence, not up in D.C., but also in Tallahassee, to get projects done months and at least a couple of years ahead of schedule has been totally unheard of in government.
0: Yes, but we love having all these other partner organizations and
2: right.
0: Citizens and business groups that are out there. And to the extent that they want to use our name,
2: it's kind of flattering. You know what I'm saying?
0: It is flattering and it's good, but it's and it goes to show. I mean, we're looking at that at it from 30,000 square feet,
2: correct?
0: At 30,000 feet up high, and looking at down, and we're trying to cover everything. But there's people that are more, you know, let's say concentrated just on fishing,
2: right?
0: Or on beaches, or on certain birds or animals, you know, whatever it is that they're worrying about, and we care about all of it, but we don't have time to go into the details on it. So we're very happy that all those other organizations exist. And then we provide the big picture, also with the realtors and boat manufacturers right. and, you know, just lots of different groups.
2: Like when they have a bill, like you saw a couple of years ago, where they want to slow down some of these water projects. And, you know, we did it on radio. You guys have put out a lot. The partnership, I mean, I'll never forget being in Tallahassee, seeing 150, 200 plus people, non-paid people, by the way, people that were not even all from Everglades Foundation, but the captains for clean water and the fishing industry. I was interviewing a lot of these individuals coming up. I mean, they took time away because they realize it has a impact on their back pocket, but also in the tourism industry. So that is just, it's quite, go ahead.
0: And let me tell you, it was very cool. I mean, I was there when that was happening, you know, to stand on the steps of the Florida Capitol and to be seeing, you know, fishing boats right there on the steps. That was pretty cool because they brought their boats with
2: that's
0: them.
2: That's right. That's a great point. That's all the way from South Florida. Yeah.
0: All the way from South Florida. They drove over. Some of those guys drove overnight. I mean, they were driving those trailers for 14 hours to get up there.
2: That's right.
0: And they did it.
2: I'm going to have Carlos. He's going to hang out with us tomorrow as well. I got some fun questions I want to ask him, like getting more of attention from elected officials on these issues. Carlos, of course, Dela Cruz is the chairman of the board of the Everglades Foundation. More coming up right here on the Ed Dean Radio Show.
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23: South Korea hopes for the resumption of diplomacy between the U.S. and North Korea to ease animosities on the Korean Peninsula. This comes after President Trump posted on social media about U.S. military exercises with South Korea.
24: U.S. President Donald Trump has ordered the Pentagon to scale back annual joint military exercises with South Korea. In a social media post on Sunday, Trump said that the exercises, the latest of which began on Monday, are not only costly, but send a signal that is totally inappropriate and hostile to North Korea, which he said has been unthreatening and respectful during his time in the White House. He also said that South Korea had declined to help with the U.S.'s war against Iran.
23: Correspondent Lou Garrett reporting, the 11-day Ulchi Freedom Shield exercises began Monday morning as scheduled. It was not known which parts of the training were being downsized.

0: Sized. Ukraine's energy providers are coming under repeated attacks from Russia.
1: Russia attacked facilities of Ukraine's Naftogaz gas group 13 times over the past week and has targeted its premises almost 300 times since the start of the year. Ukrainian officials, who say Russia is weaponizing winter, fear Moscow will pursue its campaign through the coming winter too. Russian drones and missiles struck facilities in several regions of the country, with one asset hit multiple times during the week, Naftogaz adds, reporting serious damage to equipment and production capacity. No employees were hurt in the attacks, though. DTEK Group, a coal mining and power production company, says a Russian attack started a fire at one of its mines, killing a 52-year-old man. I'm Charles de Ledesma.
0: On Wall Street today, the Dow Jones Industrial Average down by 272 points, the NASDAQ dropping 84, with the S&P 500 lower by 40. More on these stories at townhall.com.
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5: The Jacksonville Jaguars facing the New Orleans Saints at the Superdome on Saturday. This will start their preseason schedule. Trevor Lawrence not expected to play. He got plenty of reps in the joint workout they had with the Saints on Thursday. Jacksonville also plans to sit most of the starters, including Travis Hunter and Brian Thomas. The Buccaneers, they'll open up their preseason schedule tonight facing the Jets in New York. Quarterback Baker Mayfield will not play. Connor Bazelak will get the start. Backup quarterback Jake Browning is dealing with an injury. Jalen Daniels also expected to see time at quarterback. Back. NBA, the Orlando Magic releasing their upcoming regular season schedule on Thursday. The Magic opening up the season October 21st, hosting the Atlanta Hawks. And NASCAR racing under the lights at Richmond Saturday for the Cookout 400. Austin Dillon is the race's defending champion. Bundle auto and home, renters or condo, and save with Progressive. I'm Tony DeZiri, Real Talk 93.3. Whoa.

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2: Well, this is pretty odd, but in a good way.
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0: Did it feel like 110 degrees outside over the weekend?
1: Yes.
0: Did it? I was outside on my property working it.
1: Are you kidding me? It's ridiculous. I did buy my first fall little pumpkins from the dollar store, though. So yeah, I'm trying to just channel in some cooler weather.
0: It's supposed to be sun, they say, by the end of next month. They were talking about the outlook and everything else.
1: But I don't believe it. They can't predict the weather for the day.
0: I know.
1: Let alone in a month.
0: I get so. But, I mean, just to me, I just manage. I just go out and work out, get in the yard, do a few hours worth of work, drop it. By the way, when I like to go walk, and I'd rather do it when it's hotter, because I'm starting to do a little bit more in the evening now, and it's a little bit cooler, but I'm not sweating as much.
1: I know. You just got to worry about your heart. You got to drink tons of water.
0: I
1: went to the beach yesterday, and it was wonderful. Yeah. Water was perfect.
0: Can I stop right here? Do you have people actually on the beach still wearing a flipping mask from COVID? Do you ever still see that?
1: On the beach?
0: Yes.
1: No, but I see them everywhere.
0: Oh, my
1: word.
0: What is going on with people wearing a mask?
1: Going to the grocery store, walking around. I'm like,
0: by the way,
1: who are these people?
0: By the way, after I see some of you that took off the mask, I encourage you to keep it on. You get what I'm saying? So by all means,
1: it's also the summer. We're not in the flu season or whatever that means with the cold.
0: So
1: I don't know.
0: We were talking about this earlier. I got our good friend Steve Gill, who works in the H.W. Bush administration, publisher of TriStar Daily. So Steve, you guys already had your primary up in Tennessee. Our primary, of course, is tomorrow. And Lindsay and myself, we were coming on in the first hour. We were talking about this a few moments ago. I'm just getting blanketed with a boatload. I mean, I'm not saying it's not new, but the amount I'm getting, I'm just getting blanketed with a boatload of text messages and not even phone calls anymore. It's all text message, Steve.
2: Yeah, Tennessee and Florida don't have runoff elections. I'm a big fan of runoffs, especially if it means running off some of the politicians we have that refuse to leave. We
1: didn't
2: have more than the runoff process. We had ours already. You guys got the bitter contest tomorrow. The problem, I think, for Tennessee and Florida and a few of the states that are having their elections this week, our primaries are so late, and they're so bitter, so divisive.
0: That's
2: like you're pointing out, all we're getting are attack ads and attack mail. There is not much time to come back together and unify people. Now, the politicians will stand up and say, okay, I forgive them, I'm good. But the people that are putting up yard signs, that are exchanging attacks, even with their friends online, it's harder to overcome the wounds and the anger. And by having late primaries, I think it's harder to do.
0: You've
2: that.
0: Got a good point. You know, first off, when we used to work on campaigns, we used to say, like, there would be a couple special elections. Like, I'm going to be the first to let you know. When David Jolly ran as a Republican, ran as a conservative back in 2013, 2014, I went with some friends, knocked on his door. Okay. We didn't know. Okay. I mean, like some of my friends.
1: You were trusting the science.
0: Yeah. They knocked on Charlie Crist's door, but if you mentioned Charlie Crist's name in front of them, they throw a book at you. Okay. But when we did, it was a special election in February, March. We was over in St. Pete, Clearwater area. Mm-hmm. The weather was way cooler. I mean, people were pumped. I remember one time when W was running for reelection, we were out there knocking on doors Sunday after church, and the weather was cool in Daytona Beach. I mean, people, because it was in October, people were outside. They felt better with the weather. What I'm getting at is Florida has a lot of, like, Jacksonville, South Florida. There are a lot of municipal elections that happen in the month of March. And then to Steve's point, the general election is in May, which means you can go out there when it's cooler. I agree with you, Steve. We need to have these elections maybe at the latest by June. But just a little inside baseball here for many of you that listen to the show here in Florida is Lindsay and myself were talking about some of the candidates and who we perceive, and these are all over the map of what may end up happening. But you were telling me you were out with some friends the other night and you were talking like, people.
1: Just randos. I talked to everybody.
0: Yeah, I know. But people kind of knew who you are, being on the radio and also at the Florida Daily Show. And so Lindsay goes, of course, I get hit on by 20-year-olds. Okay, that's a compliment. But you were talking politics. And you said every one of them were all Fishback people.
1: They were all Fishback. They're all in their 20s, all Fishback fans.
0: Right.
1: No one, they were like, all of them had voted or were planning on voting Tuesday.
0: So
1: I was actually shocked. I mean, that's been my theory, because he resonates with 20-somethings. But, my little poll was accurate.
0: Yeah. So in March, before I had my surgery, I went to University of Florida Health. And for all of you in Seminole Nation, I get what you're saying. Trust me. I kept it very quiet. Don't want anybody to know I was going to University of Florida Health as a Seminole. But They're top. They're my book. They're the best. Okay. So anyway, so the young gal, it doesn't matter. It very, very attractive gal, glasses, probably 23, 24. She could have been 30, but she looked like she's 23, 24. And I'm on the table and she's just strictly business. Okay. And so, you know, here comes this young guy like me compared to everybody else she has. I come walking in and she, we just sat down and she was, she looked at me. She goes, do you drink? No, she was looking at, you know, doing tests. She goes, do you smoke? I go, no. I said, don't drink, don't do weeds. And she gave me the weird look. She goes, well, we know how to detect people on their, I'm like, you go ahead and look at anything else you want. I said, I don't drink. I've never drank. I mean, I've had a sip one or two, but I said, never. And I told her, and I said, listen, I'm a news reporter. I said, believe me, we want to offend you with the truth. That's in our, it's in our nature, isn't it, Steve? We don't want to BS you. So anyway, and she goes, this is a young person now. It's almost like it was underground. She goes, do you know James Fishback? I said, I've had him on the show. I said, I got quite a few of my friends. I said, a few of my friends, quite a few that are supporting him. She goes, yeah, I like what he has to, because, you know, you open up the book now. You got it. You know how you spin it. Yeah, quite a few of my friends, not me. I said, quite a few of my friends. And she goes, yeah, I think he looks out for the young people. And we were talking for like 7 minutes waiting for the test results to come back. And then on my way out, she goes, just remember, keep it Fishback. Like it was some sort of under, like, it was,
1: it's like an underground.
0: Yeah. You know what,
1: like,
0: it reminded me, Steve? It reminded me like a scene in Fight Club with Brad Pitt. You know what I'm saying? Nobody talks about, but that's how it was about Fishback. It was like, they kept it under the radar, but he's got a lot of young people support.
1: Yes.
2: Well, and a while back when one of my friends in Florida asked me, what do you think about Fishback? I said, is that like the MLS team in Orlando? What's a Fishback? But apparently he does have traction among the young voters. And Republicans need to remember that if you're just communicating on Facebook, they're not there. Even Instagram, they're getting their news, they're getting their information in a lot of ways that direct mail and even, you know, the TV ads aren't reaching them.
0: Right.
2: And we're going to have to be a lot better about figuring out how do you reach that group.
0: TikTok.
2: And again, in Tennessee, we now have an independent candidate who's getting ready to put $20 million in the last
0: why am I not up in that
2: of the
0: state?
2: Governor's race, or 60 days of the governor's race.
0: Yeah.
2: He's just hired the same media firm in L.A. who did Spencer Pratt's firm. They're going to be using memes. They're going to be using viral videos. That's how you reach the young voters.
0: But you know,
2: Tennessee better figure
0: you
2: that
0: got,
2: out.
0: You got Marsha Blackburn, who is a senator. Marsha, no, I don't mean to be any disrespect. She's just a little too slow for me, okay? And I'm from the South. My family's from the South. Are the Republicans, like, there's a lot of Republicans that are not enthused with Byron Donalds. Now, that may change after tomorrow. But you were telling me, or I was listening to a couple of our friends going, that you and I both know, when I'm doing my 3 mile walk every day, I'm at the gym, I was talking to him, and they're like a lot of Republicans that are not impressed with Martha or Marsha Black. I was like, why?
2: Well, she's been in some sort of public office for 34 years.
0: Okay.
2: She's entering her 70s. And I think people are saying, you know, if you haven't accomplished your job in 30-something years, maybe you're not the right person for the job. She just finished in a three-person primary with 43% of the vote, and she had 98% name ID. She started the race kind of like other candidates we've seen around the country.
0: Not bad, I guess.
2: With 98% name ID and a 50-point lead, she ended up winning in the primary by 10 points. So she's going in wounded, and she's running the Hyden in the basement like Biden. And again, if you've got a guy spending $20 million over the next 60 days creatively, she may be in trouble. Even though Tennessee is still a plus R state, I mean, Kamala Harris got beat 60-40, but if that 60% is divided, does this independent who's talking the right side of a lot of issues, does he have a chance to chip in? Again, armed with $20 million.
0: What is your view, Lindsay, let me start with you, that I like that you should live in the district. I cannot. Republicans, my party, are renowned hypocrites. Renowned hypocrites on this issue. Fine in Northeast Florida. I get along with Jimmy Patronis. Jimmy Patronis doesn't live in his district. And then this one running for, is it Byron? Catalina Lauf. I don't give a flip that she's all hot and everything. That doesn't, well, maybe it might affect me. But anyway, it doesn't affect me. She's down there. She's ran for twice up in, what, Illinois? She lost. And the bottom line is this. Byron Donalds, for some reason why in Naples, attracts carpet. Dan Bongino ran out of that neck of the woods and got his butt kicked. For some reason why, we love carpetbaggers in this state. We let people that want to run in a district they don't live in. I say, no, you want to run in that district, Lindsay, you got to live there.
1: Well, how do you know if your house is clean unless you live there? You need to know it, how things are in your district, the people that you represent. And if you don't live there, how do you understand yes. what the pulse is? How do you, I mean, that's what I love about, I mean, we have politicians that I see at the grocery

0: grocery store. I mean, I see them around town. I see them at my gym. I think that's a healthy way to have a wonderful republic.
1: There's a difference, Steve, between living outside your district by 5 to 8 miles than living out like Randy Fine, 100 plus miles, Jimmy. Catalina Lauf, who has just got Trump endorsed. Now she lives like 8 states away. I mean, Steve, I wonder if somebody from New York or from Florida, unless they got a little twang, I don't think they could actually win in some of these primaries as a carpetbagger in Tennessee. Or do you guys have them just as bad?
2: Are any of them getting tatted up like Nancy Mace all of a sudden to try and have a new sort of appeal and turn the page? I mean, that's been the...
1: Yeah, Nancy let a gray in her hair. I was like, what?
2: But I don't care if they're 5 miles out of the district. I keep it even simpler than you guys. If you can't vote for yourself, why should I vote for you?
1: That's interesting. I was watching a video one time, Rush Limbaugh, when he had his TV show. So on my YouTube page... by the way, you can go to floridadaily.com. We have our own YouTube page. You can like it, subscribe to it. We don't charge anything. Our numbers are just through the roof. But floridadaily.com, you can watch me and Lindsay. But so when I'm on every day, I have I'm just a creature of YouTube. I got all these Facebook reels, and they go with your algorithms, which I don't mind because I prefer my algorithms to be of basketball and nutrition and wrestling and politics. And they had somebody got an old video of Clinton or of Limbaugh talking about Clinton in 92. You remember this, Steve, because you weren't in the Bush White House, where Limbaugh was going purposely. He said Clinton used to color his hair. I think it was the cameras. But Clinton would color his hair. He would go to they knew where he was going, so he'd go to a younger crowd, and he would have a more flashier gray of hair. And then when he go visit a senior area, they made it much brighter gray. I was like, what? But Limbaugh was claiming that was going on. But I've seen that to Steve's point, I've seen that with people like Nancy Mace. She got more gray in her hair to try to attract the older vote and stuff like that. I'm like, no, I think I'd go the opposite way.
0: Right. Yeah. Gotta look younger, right? I don't know. That's bizarre to me. Yeah. Who the heck cares?
1: And by the way, another one. I got Lindsey Graham's sister running for South Carolina Senate. That's another one. And the establishment. I mean, Steve, my party is becoming Democrat light on all these campaigns.
2: But and look, appearances should not be the only thing we look at. But have you seen the first thing they did when they gave her the temporary appointment that they now want to make permanent for 6 years? They did a complete makeover.
1: Yes.
2: New hair. Looks
1: That's
2: like
1: right.
2: She had a facelift. You know, better makeup. It's like... We are such an appearance-oriented voting base that they're just playing to how we vote.
1: Right. I mean, I know.
0: Yeah. I mean, I get, like, you want to, if you're going on TV, you're making all these public appearances, you should look nice, you should be representing, you know, the best of the best. But, when it's only about the facade, when it's only about the exterior and not worldview and not, you know, how you're going to vote and what you're going to push for and how you're going to, you know, try to dismantle our government, you know, the bad parts of it, I don't care what you look like. I don't care how young or old you look like. You're not going to get my vote.
1: Did you see this? She was pretty flipping hot, but I don't think she won. I was going to find a clip here. Did you ever see that gal that was running out one of the Republican primaries in Texas, whatever her life? She, gorgeous, dark hair, but everything was the Muslims' problem here and the Muslims' problem there. I want to thank the Almighty. I'm sitting back going, she's a carpetbagger, but just based on, I mean, but she was getting a lot of support because of people.
2: Well, we talk a lot of red meat.
1: She talks on those issues.
2: The three of us are all red meat kind of conservatives, but at the end of the campaign, I see more and more, they've talked about issues that don't matter at all. You know, we've just had, you know, millions and millions of dollars from the pro-voucher groups pumped into Tennessee. But they weren't talking about education. They weren't talking about our schools improving academic achievements. They were just launching attack ads funded by the pro-voucher people who want to expand the vouchers to make them universal in Tennessee. Every kid can go to private school with Tennessee money. They weren't talking about education. They weren't talking about any other issues. And again, when you've got candidates, and I think one of the complaints about Marsha Blackburn running for governor in Tennessee is she's hiding in the basement like Biden. She's not doing interviews. Yeah. She's running from interviews. Campaign should be about policy.
1: All right, let me go to break. Her name was Valentina Gomez. I got one of her clips. I'm going to play it in a couple minutes. It's actually entertaining. So, all right, I got to take a quick break. More coming up here in just a little bit. I got Steve Gill. I got Lindsey Randall. I got to talk about J.D. Vance. Sounding like a big government liberal out there. We'll talk about that. I'm going to get a whole flock camera story. All coming up next right here on the Ed Dean Radio Show.
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3: 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And now, here's Ed Dean and Roger Henderson.
4: So we were talking about this earlier in the first hour about all of the... Lindsay, have you rolling? About all, a little inside joke about the... Text messages.
5: Oh, my God.
4: I've got like 37 over the weekend.
5: Political text messages. It's like, this is President Trump. This is Jay Collins. This is Paul Renner. This is Byron. All these people.
4: Yeah.
5: This is the sheriff. We're so popular, though, Ed.
4: I got you on the flock camera, Lindsay, and I saw that. You go on the air on Monday,
5: See, the guardrails have to protect me from Ed Dean.
4: I've got all these individual cell numbers, and like Blaze, and it goes, hey, this is Blaze. Well, I know who you are, because it'll come on my, but wait
5: like
4: a second.
5: Psych?
4: But I thought, okay, maybe they got a new phone. So I'm getting stuff from Jay Collins. Jay Collins, Byron... Of course, I understand is among a lot of the conservatives is and isn't the top pick. Jay Collins actually put out on a text message this week a comparison thing to Byron. It was weak. It could have been strong. If it was me, I would have been much stronger against Byron. Oh, when in 1990 or 2000, I was serving in the war, Byron was getting arrested for marijuana.
5: Oh, I got that one too.
4: Okay, that's 20 years ago. I mean, I'm not saying you're wrong. I'm just saying I don't think that moves the needle at all.
5: Agreed.
4: When I was doing this, Byron, to me, it's about issues. You know, Democrats didn't care about character with Clinton. I'm just calling the way it is, folks. Republicans didn't care about character when it came to Trump. All right, the Billy Bush,
5: yep.
4: Grab them by, you know.
5: Yeah.
4: I'm just telling you.
5: We're desensitized to all
4: that. I know. We've become, what's the word? Just numb.
5: Yes.
4: And so, to me, and I've said this 1,000 times, to me, it's about the issues. When the Republicans in 2020, biggest issue that they still itch and complain, oh, it was a Hunter Biden laptop. No, to me, it was about COVID. It was about COVID policies. The Hunter Biden laptop was not moving the needle in the election, okay? Well, then I saw the poll. Yeah, 4 months after the fact, always in hindsight, you could say that would have moved the needle. The Democrats, when they went after Trump, oh, we want Trump's tax returns. Or that didn't move the needle. That mm-hmm. had nothing to do with whether you're going to vote for Trump or not. Okay, nobody came on this show and told us about that. They didn't think it was a big issue. It is about the issues. Those, to me, are more personal. It's not about the issues as well.
5: It's about the issues and how you can articulate it and your track record, too. If you have a track record that's, the antithesis of what you're saying, that's a really, really hard sell.
4: So if I would have been Jay Collins, I would have said, here's what I did as a state senator and lieutenant governor compared to what Byron claims he has done and what he hasn't done. He didn't do that. Okay. Renner just mostly put out things over the weekend about the comments by Florida Governor Ron DeSantis and how great Renner, not an endorsement, I should say.
5: He's going more positive.
4: Yeah.
5: I think Collins is negative. And I think Byron's just like, hey, vote for me.
4: Yeah.
5: I'm Trump endorsed.
4: Fishback, I have no clue what he's doing.
5: No, I don't. He's all over the map.
4: One day it's about race, and the next day he's sending out whoever, him or Colin, sending out these text messages. It sounds like it's almost like they're jabbing their own selves, but which one would you support? This has been an odd election season. It's been low voter turnout. It's been low voter, you know, enthusiasm. Now, is this a precursor to what could happen in November? Maybe, maybe not. I don't know.
5: But there's still so much time.
4: Yeah.
5: And so then, we have no idea.
4: And then what's really been interesting, without dropping, it's these local races. I've been following some of these in the, throughout the state, some of these local school board races. It's become a cat fight and things like that. And, of course, those are nonpartisan. But it's just been, those have been more entertaining than the governor's race.
5: Agreed. So do you think that school board races should be partisan?
4: I'd make them partisan.
5: Yeah, I would
4: me.
5: Too.
4: So, all right. We'll continue all of this coming up here in just a little bit as we continue to move along right here, the Ed Dean Radio Show.
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0: With SRN News, I'm Keith Peters in Washington. A marathon meeting between U.S. negotiator Jared Kushner and Israeli Prime Minister Benjamin Netanyahu left the fate of the Gaza ceasefire unclear. Officials signaled moderate optimism after Monday's talks, but offered no concrete commitment by Israel to the latest U.S. proposed peace plan. American negotiators appeared to acquiesce to Israeli demands that Hamas disarmament must come before any reconstruction of the devastated Palestinian enclave. Luigi Mangione's state murder trial in the killing of UnitedHealthcare CEO Brian Thompson has been postponed indefinitely. His lawyers are seeking to have the case dismissed on double jeopardy grounds after Mangione pleaded guilty to federal charges last week. On Wall Street, the Dow down by 272 points. More details at SRN News.
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2: If you're looking for a place to escape the heat today, Leon County is opening all of its public libraries as cooling stations. The move comes as the National Weather Service has issued an extreme heat warning, with heat index values expected to climb above 112 degrees in parts of the Big Bend. Six Leon County library branches that are normally closed on Mondays will be open from 10 in the morning until 6 p.m. The downtown Leroy Collins main library will be open from 10 a.m. until 9 p.m., its regular Monday schedule. The libraries offer air conditioning, water, restrooms, and a place to get out of the heat. County officials are urging residents to take the warning seriously, especially people who work or spend extended periods outdoors. The cooling stations will remain available until the extreme heat warning expires. Officials are also encouraging residents to check on neighbors and anyone who may be particularly vulnerable to the dangerous temperatures. This is Rachel Linnae with your Real Talk 93.3 Local News Update, brought to you by Macklemore Systems, Tallahassee's go-to Mac store. 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
3: This is meteorologist Paul Frobley with your Real Talk 93.3 weather update. An extreme heat warning continues until 8 p.m. tonight. Partly cloudy skies tonight with a chance of thunderstorms. Lows dip down to about 78. Winds out of the west, 5 to 10 miles per hour. Partly cloudy skies again tomorrow. Chance for storms. Daytime highs approaching 98. 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
5: Florida man, what'd you do to yourself this time?
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5: Sounds like a great day so far. What happened?
6: Well, we're running late, and I'm sprinting to the front row of the show, and it starts, and the music's playing, and crowds are clapping. 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I'm going to stage dive to Hank. I jumped. 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
5: Well, I'm glad you came, because Dr. Finn's going to get you fixed right up.
6: Well, next time, we're sitting in the back row.
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1: Ed Dean Radio Show, Ed Dean, Lindsey Randall. Also, Steve Gill, who worked in the H.W. Bush administration, lawyer and radio host himself, and also his publication, TriStarDaily.com. Big story out again this week. This is almost like a follow-up we did last week. We got a lot of input on this story about flock cameras. You got more cities that are going to bring them online, and then you got other cities that are saying, nope, we're not going to renew, or we're not going down the path of having any of these contracts. So the makers of these flock cameras have now come out and said over the last couple of days that they plan to make stronger safeguards to protect your privacy.
2: Automatic license plate readers. Flock Safety is announcing new safeguards that are aimed at preventing misuse of its massive surveillance network of cameras that read license plates. The company is addressing privacy concerns by reducing data retention from 30 days down to 7. The company also wants to stop abuse. So now it will require a reason for every search of its system. And it will also make audits of its system automatically that will flag unusual searches. The goal is to weed out bad actors that are illustrated by this headline where three former sheriff's deputies in Georgia use the flock cameras to stalk people. And it's this type of concern that has become so intense that now more than 20 cities are moving to cancel flock camera contracts.
1: For many of you out there that are listening, what is your concern about the flock cameras? That's the main question. Now, you always have bad actors in everything. You could have somebody, which has happened at a bank before, that were a teller or somebody was able to get a hold of a client's information or a customer's information and defraud them out of money. Doesn't mean you sit back and say, well, no more online banking. No, you put in safer guardrails. Sometimes it gets in the wrongs of the hand people. Law enforcement supports these flock cameras.
2: Flock camera system, it's enormous. There are more than 120,000 cameras nationwide. They have a presence in every state across the country except Alaska. If you ask law enforcement, they generally advocate for this technology because it's useful to them. They can very quickly locate vehicles, find out where they are, but also where they have been. Flock says its technology was also used in roughly 1 million investigations, helped locate about 10,000 missing people.
1: So, Steve, are there more pros to this story or more cons to having a flock camera?
3: I think that they're addressing, or it sounds like they're trying to address the real concern of, you know, why are you stockpiling this information for 30 days if we're looking at the police trying to find somebody who's just perpetrated a crime? You don't need to keep that information for longer than 7 days. I think that's a move in the right direction. The problem is, do we trust them that after 7 days, when they say they hit delete, it's not in some file somewhere else, that the government, other government, our federal government, is not keeping that data, assembling that data? I think it's that lack of trust that goes beyond whether it's 30 days or 7 days.
1: Here was the Flock Camera CEO, the maker of Flock Camera. This, by the way, that was Lydia Hu from the Fox Business Network. Garrett Langley says all of this stuff that people are complaining about is all misinformation.
4: I think where you see most of the backlash, though, it's on misinformation. We don't sell this data. Our customers own it. We don't do facial recognition. We simply read a license plate as a car drives by, and at the end of 7 days, if it's not associated with a criminal investigation, the data is deleted.
1: Okay, so the data is deleted. I mean, why not go with that?
5: Let's trust the science, too, while we're at it. Goodness gracious. I mean, we all went through COVID. I don't trust. Why would we trust?
1: We've had these cameras. Forget about red light cameras. We've had cameras around. How do you think we found out how the president's assassin, the first one, the assassination attempt? We had cameras out there. We've had cameras to find out who tried to put up a bombing in Nashville over a couple of years ago during the holidays. We have cameras all around to find out, okay, is there an Amber Alert whatsoever? We've been using for the greater good. If some people get a hold of them, I get it. It always happens. It's like having guns. It'll get in the wrong hands. Doesn't mean I'm going to eliminate the Second Amendment out there. So again, what are the, by the way, NCIS is how they do the background checks on many of those out there. When they pull you over, there's nothing preventing them right now to get a hold of your information. And besides, if you live in a community where there's thousands of cars going up and down, I'm just asking, you don't have enough data or people, unless AI is going to take over, to somehow maintain and control all this information to put it in a side file. What was the point?
5: Well,
1: that's what I don't understand.
5: I would like to know what was the precipice? Like, what was the reason to start putting all these 110,000 flock cameras in the first place. We already live in a surveillance state. Our phones are listening to literally every single thing. If you write any message on Gmail, let's say, which I have a Gmail account. I have three Gmail accounts. If you start drafting an email.
1: You have three. I don't have three Gmail accounts. What, you're, three? You're are not, you hiding something?
5: You're not, Lindsay, you're not cool
1: are
5: enough.
1: Are you getting Flock cameras so you have to have another backup just in case?
5: Long story short, I have three.
1: I know, go ahead.
5: But if you start a draft, it is now, Google has admitted that even if you start a draft and you delete it, that never actually goes away. It's still there. So let's say you start writing to your ex-girlfriend, Ed. You're like, I want my teddy bear back. Dang it, I want it back. And then you're like, no, let me delete this because this is a hostile email that's always going to be there forever. This is what is concerning to me is where's the data being stored? How's it being stored? How's it being protected? Just like with data centers, I feel the same way. And if it gets in the wrong hands, and who is to say that the government can't weaponize this against us at some point? Look at COVID. Look at COVID. What happened? They're arresting people surfing by themselves in California. They have constitutional protection, but not then, not with COVID. So that's what I'm saying. I am very concerned, and we should all be concerned as Americans.
1: Steve, I mean, she kind of laid it out there, but is that a little overblown, or she got some credible points?
3: Plus, when you start that email talking about, I want my teddy bear back, you're going to get inundated with teddy bear ads on Facebook and Instagram and everywhere else. Just the fact we're talking about it, we're all going to get inundated with new teddy bear ads today. Again, the surveillance is out there. Again, we've got, London. You can't go anywhere that you're not on camera. But we also are doing the same thing with our Ring cameras. Somebody drives by my house. First thing the cops are going to do if there's a murder in the neighborhood is say, hey, can we look at your Ring camera? So we already are, as Lindsay said, in a surveillance state. Does this take it a step too far? I think it's on the verge.
1: It's kind of interesting because I think I emailed back to one of my ex-girlfriends. I want my George Michael album back, and I got a boatload of Key West travel ad vacation ads hitting me. Anyway, I'll let that sink in. Anyway, so
5: Steve, but, why don't we go in and buy Ed a really nice teddy bear?
1: Here we go. We'll listen to one more clip. Kenny Palcari was on the Fox Business Network. They're talking about some of these stocks and these where to buy. And somebody was asking a question about the Flock cameras, and he goes, "Listen, if my family member is missing, you're dadgum right I want a Flock camera out there."
6: Kenny, suppose you had a child that went missing. Would you, wouldn't you be in favor of these cameras?
7: 100%. I'd reach out and I'd say, where are the Flock cameras, right? Because it has actually helped finding amount of people, right? So yes, if I had a child or even adult or parent or whatever that was missing and Flock cameras could help find it, then, I think I'd sing a different
1: tune. Lindsay, you want to know something? There were Flock cameras used to find certain kids, and the people that said, no, we don't want to use them, that were my parents. When I was missing, I don't need the Flock cameras. He's gone. Forget about it. So wait, no. But anyway, finding my teddy bear, right? But anyway.
5: Maybe they would have said, no, actually, we don't want to find Ed anymore.
1: Yeah, I know. That's the whole point.
5: Oh,
1: we don't want the Flock cameras.
5: We're so sad.
1: Right. Hey, Steve.
3: But look at the true crime shows and the times they will solve a crime. Because there's a video camera at Walmart, and we see the guy bought duct tape and the painter's stuff to be able to wrap the body. There's cameras everywhere, guys.
1: That's what I'm saying.
5: Exactly.
1: Are you against Walmart having cameras?
5: Yeah, I don't like it.
1: Oh, get out.
5: I mean, in the store, sure. I don't like seeing the little stations out in the parking lot. It kind of freaks me out.
1: Why not? There's vandalism that happens outside.
5: It looks like Big Brother to me. It does. It kind of freaks me out.
1: Going back to the 1980s.
3: And they have the cameras, and we've talked before. They have these cameras in Walmart and Costco.
1: There's nothing wrong with that.
3: Sam's. But if somebody just walks out with the stuff, they're prohibited from stopping the shoplifter.
5: Right.
3: Hey, we got you on camera, but we can't do anything about it as long as you stole under $1,000.
5: Yes.
1: Do you have a problem with people having the cameras on the cell phones, videotaping an incident that happened?
5: No.
1: That's an unglorified version of a Flock camera.
5: But it's a private individual doing that.
1: But who knows who they can begin
5: with? I do have a problem if they're videotaping and they're not assisting a fellow human.
1: Well,
5: if they're more concerned about going viral instead of actually helping someone,
1: I'm concerned about making a few bucks.
5: Trouble.
1: Yeah. Like, hit them hard.
5: I have a problem with that.
1: Yeah. Yeah, use the elbow.
3: How would we know all the riots at Popeyes and McDonald's and Carnival Cruise Lines if people weren't filming with their cameras?
1: Or the one of the Walmart lines people are trying to get out, man. It's like World War III in some of those places. So all right, I mean, we got cameras all over the place. Where do you stop? It's kind of like, we don't want any more gambling, but it's okay for lotto tickets. You get what I'm saying?
5: Well, so. They're license plate scan. These flock right. cameras are license plate scanners.
1: We'll talk more about this on the other side right here on the Ed Dean Radio Show.
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8: Lindsay Randall, you can watch her. Got a lot of hits on Florida Daily Show at floridadaily.com. Steve Gill, tristardaily.com is his publication out of Tennessee as well. I wanted to get him in on the show with us. Everybody's talking about 2028 already. We haven't even finished 2026. And there was a story, I think, came out. Was it the Washington Post? I was on, might have been on Drudge, where Trump's telling everybody that J.D. Vance is the guy for 2028. Listen, more people I talk with that are friends, conservatives, that like, I like J.D. personally. J.D.'s not my top pick. I mean, he might be number five, number seven. I like Rubio, of course, DeSantis as well. Doug Burgum is Interior Secretary. I like him. But there's probably a few more I haven't even mentioned. Brian Kemp from Georgia. Having said all of this, J.D. Vance is not my top pick. J.D. Vance over the last month has been criticized. By the way, he should be criticized from my own party for the comments you're about ready to hear, the comments he made. If this had been Joe Biden making comments about having more of federal government involvement into the private sector, into the marketplace, we would throw them over the bus. We'd say, this isn't right. My side does it. We make excuses. I got a couple of clips here, Steve. This is from the Washington Examiner, where J.D. Vance over the last several weeks has been going on Rogan and all of these other shows. I think the Daily Signal, the Daily Wire, doing interviews, throwing Milton Friedman, Reagan, other conservative free markets under the bus, saying that's all outdated. We need to go with a more of a new populism approach. They call it national conservatism, and there's nothing conservative about it.
9: Vice President J.D. Vance drew public pushback from one of Washington's most influential free market groups after embracing President Donald Trump's tariffs and industrial policy, exposing a growing divide inside the GOP coalition over the party's economic future. Club for Growth President David McIntosh rebuked Vance after the vice president argued Trump's approach would replace the free market philosophy long associated with Ronald Reagan and economist Milton Friedman. The disagreement underscores the tensions between the Republican Party's traditional free market wing and Vance. Vance argued Republicans should move beyond the free market consensus that dominated the party for decades, saying Trump's use of tariffs and industrial policy to rebuild American manufacturing would define conservative economics going forward.
8: So you have the free market, more conservative wing of the party, which I represent, versus the big government conservatives out there. In fact, Larry, this even caught the attention of Fox Business Network. By the way, two former Trump economists, Larry Kudlow, he goes, what is J.D. even thinking about this?
10: Interview with the Daily Wire. J.D. Vance attacked Milton Friedman, attacked Margaret Thatcher, attacked meritocracy. Either you believe in free enterprise or free markets or capitalism, or you believe in communism or socialism, what is Mr. Vance getting at? And then this other business about attacking meritocracy. America was founded. It's a founding, meritocracy is a founding principle of this country. I can't imagine what J.D. Vance is getting at.
8: Yeah, so let me start with you, Lindsay. J.D., very cool to hang out with. I have quite a few friends I've hung out with him. He seems to be like somebody I would hang out, have a cup of coffee, some people that drink, hey, have a beer with him. I agree with that. But there's a lot of people I go to church with I really like. I don't know if I would vote for them for elected office. JD is just not making, if he was going to do more, I don't think this works for him. This works against him. I don't even think the Trump endorsement. And by the way, Republicans, except for a few like us that have been saying this, have been totally quiet on this whole issue of having more of big government involved. By the way, Biden wishes he could have done what the president has done by owning shares of all these companies here lately.
11: Our country was founded on the philosophy of free markets and meritocracy, right? So this to me is like, it just goes beyond the, it's beyond the pale. If I'm hearing this from the Dems, sure. But this is becoming a uniparty. This is actually terrifying. Right. But this is the reason why I think Trump, you know, obviously his vice president agrees that tariffs are the right way to go.
8: Having more government involved.
11: Exactly. The tariffs are not working. And this is why we are fighting on our side to say, hey, listen, why don't we let the free markets dictate this and not have this all the government involvement? This is not good. I think it's a bad move.
8: Steve, you're on Facebook a lot. I post this on Facebook, and for some reason why, I'm like, okay, guys, sin is sin in the eyes of the Almighty. It doesn't matter if you're Republican, Democrat, whatever, okay? And liberalism, and I keep pointing this out because I will brag about some of the things Trump has done, but also the liberalism inside the Republican Party. Trump's first term, I want to go back like you would not believe. You can read all my Facebook posts. Biggest cheerleader then. Second time around, it's like I'm looking at Democrat light is what I'm looking at because of all of the things that are happening. We didn't go further with more tax cuts like we would. Now he's going down the path of owning more shares in government companies. And Steve, I get people go, well, Ed, you can't compare him to the DSA. No, that's not the point. The point is liberalism is liberalism, whether it's in my party or the Democratic Party. And to have the vice president come out and talk about how we need to have a more central government's role in the economy, that doesn't sell with many of us, Steve.
12: Caught up in his words is an underlining of his biggest problem moving forward. He really doesn't have a track record of having done much. He was in the U.S. Senate 2 years before he came in. Not a big track record there. He doesn't have a real job right now, unlike Marco Rubio, unlike Ron DeSantis.
8: Right.
12: They can point to a body of work. We're having to parse the tea leaves to figure out what J.D. thinks based on what he says, and then extrapolate what we think he'll do. That is not a strong position, I think, for a politician in 2028. When there are going to be others that have a track record. Burgum was a governor. DeSantis,
8: yeah,
12: has been governor. You have Rubio with a long body of work, including as Secretary of State. I think people want to see works, not words.
8: I'm with you. Here was Steve Moore, another Trump economist. He goes, listen, I like J.D., but he's a lawyer, not an economist. And by the way, a lot of lawyers know the economy. And what he said was, he goes, this is kind of like, what we're seeing inside the Republican Party. There's this movement here of like a national populism.
13: He Vance is someone I greatly admire, but I think you and I, and maybe the hours of laughter, have to pay him a little visit on economics because, he's a lawyer. He's not trained in economics. But to say, well, we have to move past the free market ideas of Milton Friedman would be like saying, well, we don't need a Bill of Rights anymore. That was written, 200 years ago. Yeah. He seems to believe that we need more government, a more robust centralized government. I don't think that's where the party is.
8: I hope that's not where the party is, but that's where we're seeing things go. It was the old school days. Well, if that's the case, and why don't we just get rid of the Bill of Rights, like Steve Moore just said, because those are guys written by 200 plus years ago. And what do they know today? It's the 21st century.
11: Yeah, those are old guys that wore wigs. So they don't know anything. They don't know anything about political philosophy. They don't know anything about, how Rome fell and part of it was their economic structure.
8: Right.
11: And immigration, actually. We'll just throw that
8: it's
11: in
8: like
11: there,
8: James
11: too.
8: Fishback coming in here. Go ahead. Somebody else.
12: Well, they have dirty Muslims in all.
8: crap.
11: Where's Gomez? We got to have her on the show. Yeah. Where are you now?
8: I'm going to get rid of the dirty Muslims in Texas. I'm like, what? But go ahead.
11: Well, I think that, you know, we got to call a spade. And at the end of the day, this is not what we know works, because we understand humans. And when you understand humans, you know that people are going to be selfish. I think, you know, my worldview is that people are most likely, they're more evil. They have the propensity to do good, not the other way around. So we need to keep it right. We need to keep it fair. And we need to make sure that the markets, they dictate what's going to happen and who's going to be the winners and losers, not the government.
8: I just heard, this is right up your alley, Area 51 conspiracy, but I kind of buy into this. Mark Thiessen, who is a former Bush speechwriter, is American Enterprise Institute. He's also probably one of the lone conservatives who writes for the Washington Post. Steve, I got about a minute and a half here. He came out and said, because this war is not ending. This is the quagmire the president's in. You broke it, you fixed it. And he's telling everybody, be ready to pay for higher gas prices. That ain't going to sell. But Mark Thiessen thinks that the October surprise is going to come from Iran, Steve. He says that they're going to probably maybe try to kill Americans, try to kill or hurt other countries, so it puts Trump further in the hole going into the November elections. That is a pretty good synopsis of what could happen as the October surprise.
12: You know, if they, you know, activate their terrorist, you know, groups that are here in the U.S. and kill Americans here, that's going to be the worst mistake they could make, and people will rally around the flag, rally around Trump. If they attack military installations in the Middle East and successfully harm or kill our people there, it will be devastating, but people will say, why are we there anyway?
8: Yeah.
12: So I think you're right. He's got a quagmire, and it's going to be hard to extricate quickly enough to not have an impact the midterms.
8: Yeah, they're already looking at $4 a gallon. I know in Florida it's dropped down to $3.60, $3.70, but it's still a buck higher, but it's going to fluctuate, go back up, because the new expensive grade comes in because of the winter costs come in with the grade, with the oil and gasoline. So Steve Gill, absolutely one of my favorite. Brother, thanks for coming on today.
12: Thanks, guys. Great to be with you.
8: All right, man. He was the flock out of here, like the flock cameras.
11: Steve and I, we got to go. We're going to figure out what teddy bear to get you.
8: All right. All right. More coming up here. I have a lot more news right here. This is the Ed Dean Radio Show.
14: 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Joe Pags is coming up next from 6 to 9, right after this national news break.
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18: News this hour from Town Hall. I'm Keith Peters in Washington. South Korea hopes for the resumption of diplomacy between the U.S. and North Korea to ease animosities on the Korean Peninsula. This comes after President Trump posted on social media about U.S. military exercises with South Korea.
19: The 11 days of exercises involving 18,000 South Korean soldiers is one of two drills conducted by the U.S. and South Korea annually, and are designed to help with the readiness against North Korean threats. Following Trump's post, South Korea expressed hopes for resumption of diplomacy between the U.S. and North Korea to ease animosities on the Korean Peninsula. The latest exercises were officially announced days after North Korea resumed ballistic missile testing activities banned by the UN.
18: That was correspondent Luke Garrett reporting. The Democratic Socialists of America are quietly building a network of activists to influence unions that are central to the Democratic Party.
20: DSA released a pamphlet titled, Why Socialists Should Become Teachers, urging socialists to enter the teaching profession. profession not just to make more schools join unions, but to shape how teachers' unions make their demands. It presented as a test case a socialist group of West Virginia teachers. The union had demanded higher wages, but the socialists within urged leaders to make a more explicit demand, not just pay teachers more, but to raise taxes on corporations and fossil fuel companies in order to finance it. In 2020, the Young Democratic Socialists of America voted to build a pipeline to prepare students for these sort of strategic jobs. Bernie Bennett, Washington.
18: Tropical storm Lala has left behind a muddy mess from intense rainfall and flooding as it moved past Hawaii's main islands. The storm weakened from a hurricane on Sunday without making landfall. On Wall Street, the Dow down by 272 points, the S&P lower by 40. More on these stories at townhall.com.
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24: NFL, the Jacksonville Jaguars heading to New Orleans Saturday, opening up their preseason schedule. They held a joint practice with the Saints on Thursday. Quarterback Trevor Lawrence will not play tonight. Other starters will get some rest, including Brian Thomas and Travis Hunter. While the Tampa Bay Buccaneers will play tonight in their preseason opener against the Jets in New York, quarterback Baker Mayfield will not play. Connor Bazelak getting the start with backup Jake Browning dealing with an injury. Jalen Daniels also expected to see action at quarterback. NASCAR will be racing under the lights at Richmond Saturday. It's the Cookout 400, three races remaining before they begin the 10-race playoff. Austin Dillon, the race's defending champion. It'll go 300 miles or 400 laps around Richmond's D-shaped layout. The Craftsman Truck Series will be racing at Richmond tonight. 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I'm Tony Desiri, Real Talk 93.3.
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1: 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It is the Joe Pags Show. Glad to have you along for the ride. Thanks a lot for stopping by. 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

0: When was the last time you randomly did something nice for someone that means a lot to you? Now, I say this every day at the end of my show, for everybody to be a better person today than you were yesterday. Well, one way to do that is to drop in a penthouse and get a gift for someone who deserves it. It'll brighten their day, their week, maybe even their year. You don't have to wait for a holiday or special occasion, so don't wait to go check out a true local gem serving Tallahassee since 1988. Now, sing along with me, and I'll see you at Pentalpa.
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